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says the one who loves his life will lose it, and the one who hates his life in this world will keep it for eternal life. If anyone serves me, he must follow me. Where I am, there my servant also will be. If anyone serves me, the Father will honor him.

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Isaiah 12:2.

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1: Today, we unite with the saints in nations around the world, and with the saints in every age, who surround us as a great cloud of witnesses, those who by faith conquered kingdoms, performed acts of righteousness, obtained promises, shut the mouths of lions, quenched the power of fire, escaped the edge of the sword, from weakness were made strong, became mighty in war, put foreign armies to flight. The Word of God tells us they were tortured, ridiculed, and beaten. They were stoned, tempted, and put to death. But they knew that their sufferings were not even worthy to be compared with the glory that would be revealed in them. We join them today, declaring our decision to follow Jesus, no turning back.

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My name is Brenda Fonte, and I'm from Louisville, Ohio. I listen to Oasis Radio on WOFN as often as I can. Oasis is a special part of my life. I've been a listener for many years, and I fell in love with them for their great diversity, their teaching, their preaching, singing, and their real down-to-earth interviews. And it helps me in my own personal life. I have tried many Christian stations, but I have found Oasis to fill more of what I need in my own walk with the Lord than any other. 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

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As high as heaven is over the earth, so strong is His love to those who fear Him. And as far as sunrise is from sunset, He has separated us from our sins.

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And now, little children, abide in him, that when he shall appear, we may have confidence and not be ashamed before him at his coming. 1 John 2:28.

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KNYD, Broken Arrow, Tulsa, Oklahoma. KMSI, Moore, Oklahoma City. WYCS, Yorktown, Hampton, Virginia. KOZO, Branson, Springfield, Missouri. And WOFN, Beach City, Canton, Ohio.

This is David Ingalls. Has anyone told you today that God loves you and that He has a plan for your life? I have a very important question I want to ask you. If you were to die this very second, do you know for sure, beyond a shadow of a doubt, that you would go to heaven? The Holy Bible reads, "For all have sinned and come short of the glory of God, and for the wages of sin is death, but the gift of God is eternal life through Jesus Christ our Lord." The Bible also reads, "For whosoever shall call upon the name of the Lord shall be saved." I'm a whosoever, and you are too. I want to pray for you. Father God, in the name of Jesus, bless those listening to my voice. Bless their family with long, healthy lives. Make yourself real to them. If they aren't born again, I pray that they receive Jesus as Lord right now. Thank you, Father, in the name of Jesus. Listening ones, if you would like to receive the gift that God has for you, say this prayer after me from your heart. Say it from your lips out loud. Dear Lord Jesus, come into my heart. Wash me and cleanse me. Set me free. Jesus, thank you that you died for me. I believe that you are risen from the dead. I believe that you're coming back again for me. Oh God, fill me with your Holy Spirit. Give me a passion for the lost. Give me a hunger for the things of God. Give me a holy boldness to tell others about Jesus Christ. According to the Word of God and my prayer, I'm saved. I'm born again. I'm on my way to heaven because I have Jesus in my heart. Amen. My brother, my sister, I welcome you to the family of God. Be sure to tell someone about your prayer and get into a Bible teaching church family right away. Always remember, run to God and not from God, because He loves you and has a great plan for your life.

And the Lord, he it is that doth go before thee. He will be with thee. He will not fail thee, neither forsake thee. Fear not, neither be dismayed.

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No weapon formed against you shall prosper, and every tongue which rises against you in judgment you shall condemn. This is the heritage of the servants of the Lord, and their righteousness is from me, says the Lord.

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KNYD, Broken Arrow, Tulsa, Oklahoma. KMSI, Moore, Oklahoma City. WYCS, Yorktown, Hampton, Virginia. KOZO, Branson, Springfield, Missouri. And WOFN, Beach City, Canton, Ohio.

But beloved, do not forget this one thing, that with the Lord one day is as 1,000 years, and 1,000 years as one day. 2 Peter 3:8.

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But you know what? My mama drugged me when I was a little boy. Now, let me explain to you what I'm saying.

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I never will forget it.

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1: The Lord spoke to me and told me some things. He said, you'll begin to write with a new anointing. And through the music and through the singing as you minister forth, my anointing will flow out from you. Those who believe that and receive that anointing will be healed in their body. Financial need will be met. Harmony will come to the home. The yoke of bondage will be broken because it's the anointing that breaks the yoke. I'm David Engels, and this is the Hour of Anointing.

0: This is the Hour of Anointing, and I'm David Ingalls. We're in 2 Corinthians chapter 10 on this broadcast, verses 3, 4, and 5. For though we walk in the flesh, we do not war after the flesh. For the weapons of our warfare are not carnal, but mighty through God to the pulling down of strongholds, casting down imaginations, and every high thing that exalteth itself against the knowledge of God, and bringing into captivity every thought to the obedience of Christ. Pulling down strongholds, a very important thing for every believer who desires to live victorious, and I'm sure that every believer desires to live victorious. Pulling down strongholds and casting down those images that have been built in us. And images come because of words. Words that we hear, and then words that we consider, and then words that we say. It builds an inner image into us. Tearing down strongholds. There's a lot of strongholds in a person that you don't really realize it's there. I'm thinking specifically in just one particular direction, that is the direction of music. Music paints pictures. When you hear a song, well, there's a picture that's painted. And there are some very pretty tunes. There's some pretty melodies to sing and to listen to as we listen to music and sing music. And I'm thinking of just some of the songs as I make a point here about having built strongholds unknowingly. I didn't mean to do that. I didn't mean to build that stronghold. There's a song that builds a stronghold, just as an example, and there are many songs. But this song, for instance, says, "Born to lose, I've lived my life in vain. Every dream has only brought me pain." Well, now see, we just sing that, you might say, in innocence, or because it's a nice tune, or whatever reason we might think that's nice and we like it. But by singing things and saying things, because when you do sing, you're just saying something with a tune. You're making a statement with a tune or with a melodic presentation. So if I keep singing, "Born to lose, I've lived my life in vain. Every dream has only brought me pain. All my life I've always been so blue. Born to lose, and now I'm losing you." See, that's building strongholds, and we've never realized that. We're going to be talking about that today. We've already had a word from the Lord today. The weapons of our warfare are not carnal, but it goes on to infer that our weapons are mighty through God to the pulling down of strongholds. And those are the strongholds that we need to pull down. Those songs that say that I'm born to lose, songs that tear down our thoughts and faith toward God. We're tearing down strongholds, we're casting down imaginations and every high thing that exalts itself against the knowledge of God. You see, for me to say that I'm born to lose, whether I'm just saying it or whether I'm singing it in a song, that's a statement that's trying to exalt itself against the knowledge of God. God says that all my needs are supplied according to his riches in glory by Christ Jesus. God says, "By the stripes of Jesus, I am healed." That's what God's word says. God's word says that I can make my way prosperous and have good success. God's word says that I'm a winner and I'm not a loser. And so for me to sing or to say something, which is when I do sing, that's just saying something with a tune. That's really a saying that exalts itself against the knowledge of God. God says that he's given me all things that pertain to life and godliness. He says that I've been made the righteousness of God in Christ through my union with Jesus Christ by my faith in him. Romans 1 and verse 16 and 17, I'm going to read that in just a moment. I heard one fellow say that it's not just enough. It's not enough just to stop doing something or to stop doing something. For instance, if you have this big patch of weeds out here, weeds are not fruitful. They do not render us any good fruits of life or any nourishment. But you know, if you just say, "Well, I'm not going to say that anymore," well, that's a good thing. But then you're still going to have weeds every year because of all the seeds that's been planted there. They're still going to keep coming up. You go outside, you had weeds last year, and you come back this year and you say, okay, springtime's coming, and you look and the rains come and the sun comes out and the green starts popping its little stems up and the little leaves come out. You know, it's going to be weeds because that's what's been planted. So what are we going to do? Well, we're going to plow up those weeds, and we're going to begin to do some things. We're going to plant some good seed in that garden spot, and I'm speaking specifically of the garden spot of your heart and mind. Verse 16 in Romans 1, "For I am not ashamed of the gospel of Christ." Now, that's the thing we want to plant in our heart and mind. "For it is the power of God," or the ability, the authority of God, "unto salvation." Salvation is an all-inclusive term. It means to be born again. It means to be physically healed. It means to be free from mental oppression and to have a clear mind and a joyous heart. It means to be prosperous. It means to be sound. It means to be having all of our needs met. There are about 9 wells of salvation. It means safety, welfare, and help. It's the gospel. It's the power of God unto salvation to everyone that believeth, to the Jew first and also to the Greek. For therein, that is in the word of God, or this gospel we're talking about, for therein is the righteousness or right standing of God revealed from faith to faith. Yes, we have a right to pray the prayer of faith. We have a right to the good things of life. Jesus said, "I am come that ye might have life and that ye might have it more abundantly." No, I don't sing those songs anymore, but that song says, like Born to Lose and Of the Life Before. That means just singing about the experiences of life. You know, we could sing about the experiences of life and not tell a lie from that standpoint, but we'd be exalting those things against the knowledge of God, because God says, "Let the weak people say that I am strong. Let the sick people say, I am well." Those are the things that God's word and his knowledge. He says in Isaiah 43, "Let us plead together." In other words, let us say the same thing as. So it's saying God's word and planting that good garden of God's word. This song says, "Folsom Prison Blues and Mack the Knife. Invite the chains of bondage and of strife. Don't think it's not important what you say, because today you're the total of your talking yesterday." There's more to this a little closer home, like there's religious songs like "An Old Account Was Settled Long Ago," "Hold the Fort," and "Farther Along." "Farther Along" says we'll understand why. It seems like other people prosper, but the people of God are poor. That's what that song's talking about. And I say, well, we don't sing those anymore. We're not going to plant those seeds. We're tearing down strongholds, casting down imaginations. Well, what are we going to do that's good? We're going to sing, "I'm the seed of Abraham, and his blessing rests on me. I'm of the seed of Abraham. I'm not moved by what I see. Jesus was made a surety of a better covenant, and that's what I believe. He's the seed of Abraham, and his seed remains in me."
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1: We're glad you could join us today for the Concepts of Faith broadcast. 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
2: If it was God's will for you to always be in a trial, always be in a test, just always having problems here on earth, then you better get ready for it when you get to heaven, because that way it'll be in heaven, if that is in fact the will of God. But we know that's not true, because you read the back of the book, you find out those things won't be in heaven. Then since that's true, and what Jesus said here is true, that the will of God for the earth is the same will as it is for heaven, then when you get to heaven, you're not going to have any trials and tests and troubles and problems. And that's the will of God for the earth. Somebody said, well, why in the world are we having so many problems then if it's not God's will? Well, there's many reasons that we're having troubles and problems, mostly because of wicked men. And then because we don't always obey God. And because we don't always act on the Word of God. And we don't always act like God acts. And don't always act like God would want us to act in the situation. But you see, this is the will of God. Jesus is talking about the kingdom that comes to the earth on the day of Pentecost. See, the kingdom is within you. He said in Luke the 17th chapter, behold, the kingdom of God is within you. So he's referring to the kingdom that came on the day of Pentecost. And when it comes, he's saying here in this verse of Scripture that it's possible that the will of God can be done on earth as it is in heaven. In other words, you have the power, the ability through Christ and through the Word of God and through the name of Jesus to cause some things to happen here on earth. You have authority to use the name of Jesus. So you can resist the devil. He'll flee from you. See, we have power under the new covenant that people did not have under the old covenant. We have the Holy Spirit of promise. We have the Spirit of truth within us. And then as you read the back of the book, the book of Revelation, it says that the New Jerusalem came down from God out of heaven, prepared as a bride adorned for a husband. In other words, God moved heaven to earth. It is God's will. Now listen closely to what I'm going to say. It is the will of God for it to be on earth as it is in heaven. It has always been the will of God that it be on earth as it is in heaven. It will always be the will of God for it to be on earth as it is in heaven. God intended for this earth to be a duplication of the planet heaven. That's the way it started out. But you see, it didn't take but three chapters for Adam to mess it up. But the things that are happening in the earth today because of wicked men and because of the decision that Adam made. He chose to eat of the tree of the knowledge of blessing and calamity, and it passed on all men. Now, we realize then that if it is God's will for it to be on earth as it is in heaven, and we know it is because it ends up that way. Now, if it didn't end up that way, we could say, well, maybe it wasn't God's will. But it's going to end up that way. In other words, heaven is coming to this earth. That is the will of God. It has always been the will of God. And it is God's will for today. Now, let's take another passage of Scripture that is quite often misunderstood. When you begin to teach this way, you often have people that say, yes, but what about what Peter said? Peter said, think it not strange concerning the fiery trials. 1 Peter chapter 4, verse 12. Beloved, think it not strange concerning the fiery trials, which is to try you as though some strange thing happened unto you. Now, he's telling you, no need to think it strange that you're going to get in some fiery trials. Because the devil's out to destroy you. He's out to put you under. He's out to steal the Word of God from you. Now, Jesus said it was the devil doing it. He didn't say it was God doing it. It's not the Holy Ghost doing it. It's the devil that's doing this. Mark the 4th chapter. I keep bringing this up, but I want to keep reminding you of it. He tells you 5 things that Satan uses to steal the Word of God from you. Not one instant did he ever tell us one single thing that the Holy Ghost used to steal the Word from us. Of course, the Holy Ghost doesn't want to steal the Word. But he tells you 5 things that Satan uses to steal the Word. The first thing is affliction. The second thing is persecution. Now, let's look at it for a minute. Afflictions of life. Now, that doesn't just mean sickness and disease, but yet it's included in that, see? Now, the word affliction there in Mark the 4th chapter simply means the pressures of life. Now, that would include sickness, that would include disease, that would include financial problems, that would include physical problems, marital problems, social problems, all things that would put pressure on your life. So, he's telling you what Satan uses. All of these things are used by Satan to get the word out of you. What word are we referring to? Well, specifically the word of promise. What God says in his word belongs to you. Satan is out to get that word away from you. He knows that if he doesn't get that word away from you, then you're going to end up acting on it sooner or later. And his only hope is to stop you from acting on it, stop you from finding out it'll work. You know, you might hear it and say, well, I just wonder if that'd really work if I tried it. If I did that in my everyday business affairs, would that work for me? Would Mark 11:23 really work for me? If I was to say to the mountain of problems, the situations that are in my life, be removed, be cast into the sea, talk to them and believe and doubt not in my heart, then would that really work for me? Well, you might be pondering that, see? The devil come along and try to get you to believe that it won't work before you work it, because that's his only hope. See, he can't stop it from working. If you work the law of faith, if you put in motion God's principles, you're going to get the results God said you'd have once you get developed in it, see? Now, it doesn't come overnight. You're not going to go to a seminar and come away a three-day wonder. Some people think they are, but it takes time to develop in these things. But you see, Satan can't steal the word from you if you understand it and operate in it. Now, Matthew's account of that says that he that heareth the word and understandeth it not, Satan comes and takes away the word that was sown in his heart. That's his only hope. He's got to get the word out of you. Because if you get the word to working in your life, then he's no match for you in the word of God. Now, I didn't say he's no match for just you. He's no match for you operating in the word of God. See, the devil comes in, but like a flood, the Spirit of God can raise up a standard against him. And God's word is his standard. So you learn to operate it. You learn to operate these principles. Peter said, don't think it strange concerning the fiery trial, because that's what Satan's out to do, is bring the fiery trials and stop you from operating in the Word of God. Now back up, if you would, with me to verse 1 here in 1 Peter, the 4th chapter. Here is what I would call a sacred cow scripture that people have looked at and allowed it to hold them in bondage. Now listen to it. It says, for as much then as Christ has suffered for us in the flesh, suffered for us. Now, I want you to get that. I want to read you that, what it says out of the Amplified. I have it written down here in the King James Bible, in the full Bible here, and I want to read it to you, what it says about this verse of Scripture. It'll help you to see how people have taken God's Word and caused what was really, I mean, just an absolute blessing of God and a powerful Scripture, and just turn it into something that would hold them in bondage. Now, it's hard to really conceive how that the word that God sent to set you free could hold you in bondage, but I'm going to point it out to you right here. Now, let me read this scripture again. For as much then as Christ has suffered for us in the flesh, arm yourselves likewise with the same mind. For he that has suffered in the flesh has ceased from sin, or has done with sin. Now, let's read what it says here in the Amplified. I copied it down. For since Christ suffered in the flesh for us, for you, arm yourselves with the same thought and purpose. Then in brackets it says, patiently to suffer rather than to fail to please God. For whoever has suffered in the flesh, having the mind of Christ, has done with intentional sin and has stopped pleasing himself and the world and pleased God. Now, what did all of that say? What the Amplified has indicated here, now let me say this before I get in trouble about with the Amplified Bible. I have an Amplified Bible. I think it's a good Bible. But you see, the problem is the things that are in these little brackets in that is added by the translator. Now, some people don't read the front of the Bible to find out what these little brackets mean. Now, see, if you read that not knowing that these little brackets mean this is added by the translator. Now, here's what's added by the translator. Patiently to suffer rather than fail to please God. Now, that's not in the text. That's what some man said about it. That's what somebody thought this verse of Scripture said. That is not what this verse of Scripture said. In fact, it is exactly opposite of what this verse of Scripture said. And I'll point it out to you in just a little bit here. So what I'm saying to you is to learn how to use your Amplified Bible and other translations. Be sure and read all of the information in the front of it that tells you why these little stars and brackets and things are there, so you'll understand that this is not gospel when they put it in brackets and put their own idea there. That's just what some man thought about it. Now, that's where we've missed it down through the years. We've ended up preaching what some man thought instead of what the Holy Ghost said about it. Take this verse and look at it in the light of what it actually says. For as much then as Christ has suffered for us. Now the Bible tells us Jesus bore our sickness for us. He carried our sickness and disease. Now this is what he's saying. For as much then as Christ has suffered for us. He did your suffering that you wouldn't have to suffer it. Now that's what he's saying here. Now he says, arm yourself likewise with the same mind.
3: God bless you. I do appreciate you joining us for the Concepts of Faith broadcast. I hope you've been with us all this week. We've been talking about rightly dividing the Word of Truth, or the Word of God. It's important to rightly divide it. That's why we're offering this week, offer number 7217, the others of Hebrews 11. Two CDs for $15 plus $4 postage and handling, a total of $19. I don't have enough time to really explain it in detail, but we point out to you why that we shouldn't expect to receive things under the new covenant that people received under the old covenant. Let me remind you, they did not have the name of Jesus. They did not have the promises we have. They did not have the Word of God we have. And they couldn't make a demand on the provisions that had not yet been made. Jesus is the author and finisher of our faith. Now, Paul says we were kept under the law, or the people were kept under the law, under the old covenant, until faith came. But after faith had come, then we were no longer under the law. Jesus fulfilled the law to the letter, and it passed away. Jesus made provision for us. God hath given unto us all things that pertain to life and godliness. How? Through the exceeding great and precious promises. But it takes faith to believe these things. There's very little in the Bible that happens to you just because it says it in the Bible. You have to hear it, believe it, and act upon it in faith to be a partaker of it. So when the Scripture says that others were tortured, the others of Hebrews 11 we're talking about, the hall of faith we'd call of Hebrews 11, but when it comes down to verse 35, it says, women received their dead raised to life again, others were tortured, not accepting deliverance, so that they might obtain a better resurrection. Well, there's several things involved there. They didn't have the promises of God. They couldn't act on the Word of God that we can today. And it might have been that they were refusing to deny Christ to accept deliverance. Offer number 7217.
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1: It's time for Rhema for Today.
2: And then he said, yes, but I'm Hebrew. And so he said, yes, I'll go with you. Now he said, up till now, I never felt any differently. I had no feeling of healing. But he said, I began to climb that mountain. And I want to tell you, he said, I battled it all the way to the top. Because when I began to think about the Lord, I'd feel all right, but when I got my mind off the Bible, off the Scriptures, and someone would maybe engaged in just ordinary conversation, my symptoms would come, my head would begin to swim, I just seemed like I was going to fall, I couldn't get my breath, I was hurting through my chest, the sharpest pains are shooting, and the devil said, see, you're going to die, and you've made the testimony, and all these folks see what a liar and a fool you are, and he said, I looked back to the Word, quietly, of course, and said, no, sir, God's word is true. I don't care what the devil said. Himself took my infirmities and bare my sicknesses. And I am healed and I'll not die. And when I began to meditate on the word, began to say that to myself and to the devil and to God, I could breathe. My head would clear up. I never felt any better in my life.
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2: I'm fairly convinced that you ought to leave the pastor free to take care of the babies who don't know how to act for themselves, but that older Christians should learn to appropriate healing for themselves. Now, if you can't, well, then send for help. But I believe God wants us to learn. Praise the Lord, to use the name of Jesus and to know that that name has authority and power today and that that name belongs to us. Hallelujah. Praise the Lord Jesus Christ. Don't you believe that? Hallelujah. Then, step number five, or hindrance number five. Many are failures because of a lack of understanding about acting on the Word. Or we might say believing. We try to believe. Some folks said, well, I've tried and tried, Brother Hagin. I'm trying to believe. Well, now may I suggest that you quit trying? Because it's not try, it's trust. Trust in the Lord with all thine heart, the Scripture said, and lean not to thine own understanding. All that's necessary for you, or for me, or for us to ask is, what has God said? If we know that the Word is true, and we act as though it were true, it becomes a reality in our lives. I say to people very often when it comes to healing, I've had them to come to me and say, Brother Hagin, I don't understand it. And I said, don't understand what? Well, now, I know all those scriptures you quoted. I've been brought up in a full gospel church, sometimes Assembly of God church. And I believe in divine healing, but I don't understand why I don't get my healing. Now, they begin to quote to me, for instance, Matthew 8:17, himself took our infirmities and bare our sicknesses. Or 1 Peter 2nd chapter 24th verse, who his own shall bear our sins in his own body on the tree, that we being dead to sin shall live unto righteousness, by whose stripes ye were healed. And I say to them, have you ever acted like those verses of Scripture are true? Sometimes that startles them. Have you ever acted like that verse of Scripture is so? Dr. A.B. Simpson, who was Presbyterian minister at the time and later founded the Christian Missionary Alliance. At about 46 years of age, the doctor said he was dying with a heart condition. They gave him about 6 months to live. He said he heard many testimonies of healing, even in his own church, and so he took a couple of weeks leave of absence from his church and went up to his farm in the New England states, and every day would spend all day studying the Word of God on the subject of healing. Until at the end of 2 weeks, he said, I was sitting out under a tree with my back leaned up against that tree and my Bible, and I took a piece of paper and a pencil, and I wrote down, after searching, you see, the Word of God for 2 weeks, I'm convinced that the Bible teaches that divine healing's for us today, and I accept this day Christ as my healer and declare that I am now healed from heart trouble and I'm well. Second, I promise God to use this newfound strength and life and energy entirely for His purpose and to propagate the gospel and to help others. Third, I promise God I'll share this truth with others of healing and to help them. Well, he said I had been invited to a luncheon on Saturday. And so he said I went down to this luncheon. And there were some notable people from Europe who were visiting the United States. And so at the hotel, they had luncheon and they invited Dr. Simpson to speak. They gave him about 10 or 15 minutes to speak. And he said, as I looked to the Lord, all that came to me was the one word out of Matthew 8:17, himself. Himself. And so he said, I had my testament in my pocket and I opened it. I just read the entire verse to that crowd or group. And then I said, I want to focus our attention on this one word, himself. And he said, I talked for about 5 minutes about the fact that we had all, as Christians, believe that himself, Jesus, bore our sins, that he was the sin bearer, that we might be free from sin. Then I just gave him a testimony how I'd been searching the Bible for the last 2 weeks. And I found out that even as this text actually said, himself also took my infirmities and bare my sicknesses, and how that the best doctors in America and in Europe had said that I had 6 months to live, but that now I was healed and expected to live my life out to be an old man and work for God. And I talked about 12 minutes. Well, he said after the luncheon, some of them suggested that they go mountain climbing. And just outside this little town there in the New England States, there was a mountain about the highest it was in the area. Really not high when you consider the Rockies, you know, or mountains of Europe. But these folks from Europe, notable blue buds, they were going, you see, so they invited Dr. Simpson along. And he said immediately, the devil said, oh no, you can't climb, you know your heart. Doctor said, don't never climb steps or mountains or anything. And then he said, yes, but I'm healed. And so he said, yes, I'll go with you. Now he said, up till now, I never felt any differently. I had no feeling of healing. But he said, I began to climb that mountain. And I want to tell you, he said, I battled it all the way to the top. Because when I began to think about the Lord, I'd feel all right. But when I got my mind off the Bible, off the scriptures, and someone would maybe engaged in just ordinary conversation, my symptoms would come, my head would begin to swim. I just seemed like I was going to fall. I couldn't get my breath. I was hurting through my chest. The sharpest pains are shooting. And the devil said, see, you're going to die, and you've made your testimony, and all these folks see what a liar and a fool you are. And he said, I look back to the Word, quietly, of course, and said, no, sir, God's word's true. I don't care what the devil said. Himself took my infirmities and bare my sicknesses. And I am healed and I'll not die. And when I began to meditate on the word, began to say that to myself and to the devil and to God, I could breathe. My head would clear up. I never felt any better in my life. But then I'd engage in conversation with somebody, and before I know it, here came the symptoms again. And before you know it, he said, that mountain was just a spinning. I'd just almost fall. My head was swimming. My heart wasn't beating right. I felt the sharpest pains through my chest. I couldn't get my breath. Oh, just almost panic. But then I began on the inside of it to look back to the Word. I said, no, sir, I don't care what the devil said. I don't care what my physical symptoms tell me. The Word of God said himself took my infirmities and bare my sicknesses, and he did it. Well, he said, we fought that all the way up that mountain. But when I walked out on top of that mountain, I want you to know, he said, I walked out victorious with no symptoms. And when he was the article I was reading, he wrote it when he was 70 some odd years of age. And he said, for the past 30 some odd years now, I've never had another symptom of heart trouble. And I work sometimes 16 hours a day and even 18 hours a day. And many times I could start right over immediately without any rest because he's my life. Praise God. Praise God. Amen. P.C. Nelson said more people lose their healing over a counterattack than any other one reason. And that's true. I know one of our chaplains, Assembly of God boys, who was assistant chaplain in Korean War, he said there's one mountain over there we took 14 times and lost it. Actually took it and lost it 13 times, see, by counterattack. The enemy would counterattack and take it away from them. But the 14th time we occupied that mountain, we held it. Well, going up that mountain, Dr. Simpson's the devil will bring on a counterattack, and so for four or five times, maybe not 14, but actually when he walked out on top, well, he took that for the last time. Praise God. Now, what am I saying to you? Real faith is a child of the knowledge of the Word. He knew what the Word said. He acted on that Word, and he got results. Instead of trying to believe, may I offer this suggestion? Just act on the Word. The sixth hindrance. Many of us, many are failures because of a lack of understanding that we are to hold fast to our confession of faith. Now in Hebrews 4:14, the Bible said, let us hold fast our confession, the marginal reading. Our faith keeps pace with our confession. Notice even to salvation, Romans 10:10 said, for with the heart man believeth unto righteousness, with the mouth confession is made unto salvation. Now because that we receive everything from God, including salvation by faith, then it's true that with the heart man believeth, and with the mouth confession is made unto. Jesus said in Mark 11:23, whosoever shall say to this mountain, be thou removed and be thou cast into the sea, and shall not doubt in his heart, but shall believe those things which he saith shall come to pass, he shall have whatsoever he saith.
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4: And, you know,

0: Kenneth E. Hagin will continue this powerful teaching. That's next week on Rhema for Today with Kenneth and Lynette Hagin. 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
3: Welcome to the CAPS Chapel Broadcast. My name is Annette CAPS, and I am so glad you have joined me today. And as you listen, I pray that the Word of God will come alive in you, and you will receive a fresh touch of the Holy Spirit in your life.
4: Lord, let the Holy Ghost come on down. 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
5: Why is the apocalypse, the unveiling, associated with judgment? It is because he who is the truth exposes and annihilates the false, the deception, and the lie. He lays bare and naked and exposes everything. You talk about unprivacy.
6: Yeah.
5: When he appears and is unveiled as he is, there's nothing hidden from him. And boy, let me tell you, that's judgment. People think they're getting away with stuff. And your mama used to say to you, well, God sees you. And everybody goes, yeah, but God's in heaven. But when he's unveiled and he's unfolding his glory before you and becomes visible, there is nothing that you can hide.

0: apocalypse, because nothing that's been hidden will remain hidden. Everything is revealed and exposed. All right. I put in here the interlinear Greek for you of 2 Thessalonians 2 and verse 8. And this is talking again about the Antichrist. It says, the lawless one will be revealed. Everybody say revealed.
1: Revealed.
0: That's Revelation. The lawless one, the Antichrist, will be unveiled.
1: Whoa. Mm. Wow.
0: And he will show forth who he is through the working of Satan. It says Satan himself can be transformed into an angel of light. Mm-hmm. And he will propose to be the Messiah. He will propose to be the anointed one. But it says the lawless one will be unveiled for who he truly is, whom the Lord will slay or annihilate with the breath of his mouth and bring to an end by the, here's the word epiphany, the brightness of his parousia. Okay, let's break that down. I hope I can finish this. Just the little bit that John saw of his glory and his brightness of who he really is. When the Antichrist is confronted, when the Antichrist is in the presence of him who was and is to come and ever will be, he will bring him to an end, total annihilation by the epiphany, the appearing, the epiphany, the brightness of his parousia, arrival of the king. Wow. The true king.
1: Wow.
0: The true king. The true king. Just his appearance.
1: Wow.
0: And his brightness.
1: Woo.
0: Will destroy,
2: yeah,
0: and annihilate him.
2: Amen.
0: His appearance, the sword of his mouth, the breath.
3: Yeah.
0: What does he breathe out? Life, light. Everything that he is what he breathes out.
1: Yeah. Woo.
2: Wow.
0: Oof.
2: Wow.
0: Yeet. Glory. I've got to finish this. I know. But it's something else. He's revealing. All right. Hallelujah. Glory to God.
2: Glory to God.
0: Glory to God.
2: Hallelujah.
0: Who is he? He is the first and the last, the ever living one. And think about Jesus saying, I am the first and the last. I'm alive forevermore. What is forevermore? Let's look at this. I am the first, first. Okay. I am the first. This is the first, and this is the last. This is eternity.
1: Wow.
0: Eternal. This is, I am the first, I am the last. When the first is the last and the last is first. I don't know how to explain it to you. You're going to have to get that in the spirit. I saw that. The ever-living one. There's no beginning or end. First and the last. Colossians 1 verse 7 says, In him, all things exist and consist and are held together by him.
1: Praise the Lord.
0: You want an interesting thing? I'm just going to throw it out there. I don't have time to explain it. So I looked up this word, this consisting, existing and consisting. In him, all things exist, cohere, and are held together. When Jesus was on the Mount of Transfiguration,

0: generation and Moses and Elijah appeared to him. It says they stood with him. And that word is the same as exist, consist, and cohere. Because Moses and Elijah were in there somewhere. Told you I didn't have time to explain it. That's, you can think about that paradox.
1: Yeah.
0: In him, well, don't look at me that way.
2: So good.
0: It says, in him we live and move and have our being, that we are in him.
1: Yeah. Wow.
0: I'm in there. You're in there.
1: Yeah.
0: Moses and Elijah are in there.
1: Wow. Amen.
0: In him. Jesus said, I am the light of the world. The light of the world always overcomes darkness. Jesus said, I am the truth. I am the way, the truth, and the light. The truth always overcomes. And the truth disintegrates, annihilates the lie. All right, hold on here. This is how we're going to finish. His unveiling when he was here, when he was on the cross, and his last words were, why have you forsaken me? Because he laid aside his glory. The glory I just talked about. The amazing brightness and visible glory, he laid it aside. And the last thing he said is, my God, why have you forsaken me? Because now he was completely cut off and separated. The Holy Spirit who had rested upon him has departed. He is totally separated, because that's what it's like to be separated from God. And that is why we must be born again. To not be separated from him. But when he said, hey, why have you forsaken me? The earth quaked, the sun darkened, and even the Roman soldier said, truly, this must have been the Son of God. And at that very moment, the veil of the temple was rent from the top to the bottom. And God, whose Shekinah glory had been in that temple, in the Holy of Holies, and with the children of Israel all that time, came out from that place and went into the pit with him at some point. Was it that instant? I don't know. But that glory joined him in the bowels of the earth and drove back the powers of darkness and released him. But not only was he raised from the dead, it said the graves and tombs were opened.
1: Glory.
0: And it says, in Matthew 27:52-53, it says, the glory that raised him out of the pit raised the saints of old who went into Jerusalem. Abraham, maybe. Isaac, maybe Jacob. Who knows who it was? They walked into Jerusalem and manifest themselves, appeared to many.
1: Wow.
0: Oh, this is not a hard thing. The second coming has so much to it. I hope I've given you a little bit different viewpoint today. And this is the one that we're talking. He is the one who will return, and he will not be veiled. He will not be veiled from the glory shining from him, but he will be fully revealed to us. And the Apostle John, 1 John 3:2-3, he said, beloved, we are God's children now, and what we will be has not yet appeared. What we will be has not yet appeared. But we know that when he appears and becomes visible, we shall be like him, because we shall see him as he is.
1: Wow.
0: And everyone who has this hope purifies himself as he is pure. So if there's anything inside you that's impure, that you don't want exposed, that you don't want him unveiled and appearing. Because it will be exposed. That's why we, the church, the body of Christ, have something to do about hastening the coming of the day of the Lord. We got to get ourselves ready.
3: Yeah, that's right.
0: We got to get ourselves ready. Well, bless the Lord. There's so many more parts to this. There is so many more parts to this. And I've hit on some of it today. Hallelujah. Thank you, Lord Jesus. Well, I trust you have enjoyed our time together today at Capps Chapel. It's important to me to hear from you and know that you are listening on this radio station. 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
1: This is Pastor Tom Arnold. Welcome to the Good News Radio broadcast. In 2 Corinthians chapter 6, the Apostle Paul wrote, "We live in such a way that no one will stumble because of us, and no one will find fault with our ministry." 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
3: So he said, "Woe to the world for temptations to sin, for it is necessary that temptations come." But notice this, "But woe to the one by whom temptation comes." So the Lord immediately begins to talk about, don't be a stumbling block here. He talked about little children, literally he's talking about children. But yet we could also say in the body of Christ, there are children, and we don't want to be a stumbling block unto them. And do you realize you could be a stumbling block without trying to be a stumbling block? You know, one of the stories that J.T. Jones has shared here at the church, and it's one that I'll always remember. You know, he said he grew up, his mother died at a relatively young age in his life. After his mom passed away, his father worked hard, but he was an alcoholic, a functioning alcoholic. And he said, "Here I was in this situation, mom's gone and dad's grieving over her death and there's alcoholism." And he said, then somebody invited him in the neighborhood, invited him to a church. And boy, he was so excited. "I've been invited to church." And then they said, "Not only come to church, but come this afternoon and we're going to have an outing. We're going to have an event. We're going to go out and do something together." And he said, "Man, I'm so excited." And he said, "There was only one young person showed up for this outing. Me." So he said, "Man, I made it there. They're going to have an outing today. He showed up on time. He's ready to go." And then he said the youth minister, who was young and who was probably well-intended, but he made the statement, "Well, since nobody showed up, we're not going to go today. Since nobody showed up, we're just going to cancel the event." And JT says, "You know, I turned around and I walked home," and he said, "I'm not a nobody." And just in his heart, there was a grudge there. Is that the way the church treats people? Is that what church is all about? And he said there was just something sour went on in his heart because of the way that man reacted to him. Do you think that guy was consciously trying to offend a young man? No. But do you understand, if we're not careful, we can be a stumbling block. Now you say, "Pastor, you're talking about we. You mean you could be a stumbling block?" I mean, I can be a stumbling block. I mean, I can be one that, you know, instead of helping them, I'm hurting them. But I don't want to do that. And then I believe God will help us to set the right example. Go over to 1 Timothy chapter number 4. 1 Timothy chapter number 4. So we're talking today about helping people and not hurting them. Helping people to grow. I mean, when we go to the restaurant and the waiter or waitress sees us pray over the food, from that point forward, they're not just looking at us as a customer in the store. They're thinking about a Christian customer. And if we're demanding and unreasonable and difficult and weird, when you run out of adjectives, you just throw that one in and it'll cover a lot of other ones. And it can mess them up. Y'all, if we're in business, it's possible that we can represent the Lord well, or it's possible that we can represent him not so well. Everything you do in life, represent the Lord well. And you never know who's looking. You never know who's watching you. So wherever you go, let your light shine. You say, oh, Pastor, not very many people know I'm a Christian. You'd be surprised how many people know you're a Christian. You know, I go out and I was somewhere the other day and it's not uncommon that this happens. Somebody say, you know, I know you from somewhere. I go, really? You know me from somewhere? Yeah. And, you know, I know what it is. They know me as a pastor. And of course, the first thought I have is before I say anything about pastor, I think, now, how was I acting? Was I representing the Lord well? Please know, when you connect to the body of Christ, there are people looking at you and they can't see Jesus. They really don't know who God the Father is, but they know who you are and they know that you're bearing the name of Jesus Christ. So we want to represent him well and we want to guard our model, our example, all right? Notice 1 Timothy chapter number 4, verse number 11. It says, command and teach these things. Let no one despise you for your youth. Notice this portion of scripture. But set the believers an example in speech, in conduct, in love, in faith, in purity. So he said, set the believers an example. He was a younger man, Timothy was, a younger pastor. But he's saying, Timothy, set an example. Set an example in the way you talk. Set an example in the way you conduct yourself, in your love, in your faith, in your purity. Notice one of the things he said, set an example. Let's just look at this. In your speech. You know, the way we talk matters. Do you want me to just sermonize or do you want me to really help you? When you're using profanity, you're not helping the kingdom. You're hurting the kingdom. When you're blaspheming, when you're cursing, when you get upset and act exactly the way the world acts. Oh, Pastor, I got them kids in church every Sunday morning. I got them in church every Sunday morning. Well, I'm glad you got them in church every Sunday morning, but I'm going to tell you, they're watching you Monday through Saturday, not just Sunday morning. And the way we talk matters. There was blasphemy in the Old Testament. There's blasphemy in the New Testament. There's ways we can blaspheme the name of the Lord. There's the way we can glorify the name of the Lord. From the abundance of the heart, the mouth speaks. And sometimes people just hear people talk and they go, well, I thought he was a Christian until I heard that. And you say, well, Pastor, I don't know if that really matters. Well, it may not matter to you, but see, it does matter to people because they listen and they go, well, I didn't think a person that loves the Lord, that would be a part of their communication. So I'm just saying the way you talk, people know you by your words. Your words represent what's going on in your life, in your conduct, the way we conduct ourselves. One of the names of the Lord is Jehovah Makedesh, and it's the Lord who sanctifies us. And sanctification is instantaneous, but yet it's also progressive. And a good prayer for us, we want to know all the different names of God, and we want to glean from all those different compound redemptive names, but let's not leave out this one. You are Jehovah Makedesh, and that the one that makes us holy, but the one that helps us to live a holy life. You know, we should live in such a way that when somebody comes in, they find out we're a Christian, we don't have to switch gears and clean up the act. Does that make sense? Do you go to church? Yeah, I go to church. As soon as they hear that, well, I better switch gears and kind of clean it up a little bit. It matters. Let me tell you a little story. You know, when I was in college age, all through college, I worked in the building business in the winter months. I mowed lawns in the summer months. But in the winter months, I worked for a home builder and a developer. And there was a particular crew that was probably the roughest crew of them all. In other words, you have in a construction, you have different carpenter crews, you have electrical crews, you have tile crews, you have all these different sheetrock crews. And I got to know all these different crews. The one that had the biggest bravada, the one that was the macho crew, they were working out one day. I was there delivering something or taking care of something on the site, and they had taken a break, and they were all sitting around. And the head honcho, the head man, he told this joke. Okay, so I'm about that time, probably 20 years old. He told this joke. And I remember when he told the joke, it was sexual in its nature. I heard it, but I just kept a straight face and I just kept working. Everybody else was laughing. I thought, no, that's going to hurt my testimony. I don't want to do that. So I just kept working. That man ended up getting very ill and he had a blood disease and he ended up having a lot of health problems. And I went and saw him in the hospital, south side of Oklahoma City. And this man had been very wealthy and he's sitting there And he said, Tom, I called you in because I understand you're called to be a minister. You want to be a minister, and I would like for you to do my funeral service if I pass. And he said, I want to tell you this. I was raised in a Pentecostal home. He said, I was in church as a boy. He said, I got saved as a boy. He said, Tom, I heard that you wanted to be a minister, but he says, I remember that day you were out on the job, and I told that joke, and I remember everybody else laughed, and I looked over at you, and you had a straight face, and you kept working. And he said, I remember that. And he said, I respect that. And then eventually he passed away, and I officiated his funeral, and that was probably the second funeral I'd ever done in my life. I don't know how the funeral went, but I got through it. But here's what I want to say. People are watching you. You say, oh, it doesn't really matter. It does matter. How many of you, if you got companies, if you had some guy show up wearing your name tag, representing your company, got it on their hat, and they show up and they're acting belligerent and disrespectful and dishonoring, you're going to go, get out of here. I don't want you connected with my organization. Go. Well, you know, we're representing the King of Kings and the Lord of Lords. Let's represent him well. But notice this, in your speech, in your conduct, in love. You know, most people think it's a weakness to forgive people. Oh, they're just kind of weak-minded. They forgive too easy. Did you know that's not a weakness? That's a strength. I was reading this article one time in a business magazine. It was talking about time management. And they said, you know, one of the smartest things you can do from a time management standpoint, in other words, how to manage your time well, one of the smartest things you can do is forgive people that have hurt you in the past. Because what it does, it frees up all that negative energy that's unproductive and is taking you backward. If you'll just go ahead and forgive them, now all of a sudden you're going to find yourself with a whole lot of new energy and a lot of extra time because you're not living in the past. So you're going to have to realize we set examples in our speech and our conduct in love and faith. When life is going horrible and things aren't going well, but in the midst of all that, we still have a good spirit about us and we still have a good confession about us and we still see that God's working even when we can't see him working, that sets an example to the world. The prodigal son got into a situation where he'd spent everything. He'd gone through all of his inheritance that his dad had given him. You know, he's running with the wrong crowd, everything. He got down to the bottom part of his life, went to an all-time low. And then the thing that he said, how many of my dad's hired servants are living better than this? In other words, he thought to himself, I could be living better than this. My dad's way of living is better than this. I could go back as a servant and live better. You see, the way you live your life can be an example to people. You say, Pastor, I'm going through a horrific time in my life. I'm going through a terrible time in my life. This is my all-time low. Did you know during your all-time low, people are watching you and they want to know, do they still praise God in the storms of life? See, anybody can praise God when everything's peachy king, everything's wonderful, hunky-dory, whatever word you want to use. But I'm going to say when things are not so splendid, things are not so great, and you say in the midst of all this, I'm going to praise God in my midnight season. I'm going to glorify the name of the Lord. People are watching that. In your faith life, in purity, morals matter to God. Being moralistic. The way you live, the way you conduct yourself with people of the opposite sex. Jesus said that if your eye offends you, pluck it out.
0: 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Every day we live, we're either helping people to grow in their Christian walk or we are hindering them. Jesus sternly warned those who would cause others to fall. As Christians, we are called to be stepping stones and not stumbling blocks to the spiritual growth of others.
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6: 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And as Jesus said in His Word, you shall know the truth and the truth shall set you free. 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
7: Well, hello there. Welcome to Friday. It's a good day to be alive. It's a good day to serve Jesus. And it's a good day to know the Lord is good and His mercies endure forever. I'm so glad you've joined me on this Friday morning. I'm going to wrap up this message today about the pursuit of holy knowledge. The knowledge of holy things is understanding. That's the Proverbs chapter 9, I believe, in verse 10. The knowledge of the Holy, or the Holy One, God Himself and all He has said, is understanding. When you get the knowledge of the Holy in every area of your life, you understand how to live. You understand what you should do. You understand what you shouldn't do. You understand how you should speak, how you should not speak. What you should buy, what you should not buy. The knowledge of the Holy brings us understanding. And it's time we as believers realize just what the Holy Spirit told me in this message. The devil attacks my people in areas they know nothing about. That's where he goes for your throat. And as I've been saying all week, if you may be the most powerful woman of God, man of God, on the planet, you may be able to lay hands on the sick and watch them recover. But if you don't eat right, the devil's going to come and take advantage of you and take you out early and have you at the doctor's office so you can't preach and get people saved and healed and delivered. If you are wealthy and you don't understand the biblical principles of finance, you could lose it all and then fight your whole life to get it back. If you don't, you may have a good marriage. You may be married to the person you love more than life itself. But if you don't know what the Word of God says, how to build your house on the rock, how to build a godly home with a proper order, according to Ephesians 5, according to 1 Corinthians 7, according to all that's in the Bible about marriage, then you could literally lose it all. These are the things that the Lord began to share with me, that people are losing the battle today because they're vulnerable to attacks in areas that they don't know the Word of God on. So, beloved, it's time we learn. We've got to pursue the knowledge. And as a pastor now for many, many years in ministry, over 52 years, I've learned one thing. I've got to devour the Word of God in constant hot pursuit of the knowledge of the Holy. Now, in the Old Testament, the wisdom book is the book of Proverbs and the book of Psalms. And the wisdom of the Holy Spirit comes upon us to rightly divide the word of truth now that we're baptized in the Holy Spirit. He guides us into all truth. So it's very important you understand these things. These are the wells of knowledge. These are the wells and pools of the wisdom of God put before us in the Holy Word of God. And I'll say it again. That's the reason we've got to be word people. So I've been teaching you this week. Okay, I know I'm supposed to have the knowledge of holy things so I can get understanding. How do I do that? Well, number one, you and I have got to walk with God. We've got to walk with God like Enoch walked with God. We've got to walk with God like Jesus walked with his Father. We've got to put him first in everything we think and do and say, and make sure our lives, our priorities are in line with the Word of God. Now, here's some key nuggets that the Lord gave me in this message to stop the devil from attacking you in areas you know nothing about. Number two, examine the areas of your life where the devil always is attacking you. This will tell you where you're lacking knowledge. I want to say that again. One way to find out where you lack knowledge, what's the devil always attacking you in? Is it always your health? Well, peradventure, could it be you're doing something wrong? Do you never have two nickels to rub together? Peradventure, could it be you're not putting God first in your finances? Could it possibly be, if your marriage isn't working, that you don't have your house in a biblical order? This is what we have to ask ourselves, honest questions. Where am I always getting attacked? And I deal with this as a pastor. Pastor, I'm always getting attacked in this area. And now, because of this little illumination of God's word, the Lord's telling me, hey, that's the area they don't know anything about. That's the area they don't have any knowledge of my word in. And that's the enemy coming and taking advantage of them in their lack of knowledge. So these are the things we have to look at. And yesterday I shared with you the parable of the sower sows the word. And in Mark chapter 4, verse 25, Jesus said some very profound and powerful words. He said, "For him that hath, to him shall be given. But he that has not, from him shall be taken even that which he has." Friend, the Lord is warning us. And all of that parable was based on the knowledge of the word, the sowing of the word, getting it into your heart where it bears fruit, where you get understanding, where you know what the Holy Spirit would have you do. And if you don't hear the word of God, then you don't reap the 30, 60, 100-fold. And even what you have will be taken from you, because the enemy will come and steal it from you. So he said that. He said, to him that has knowledge, more will be given. But to him that has not, even that which he has will be, or seems to have, he said in Luke 8, will be taken away. So I challenge you, if you're constantly under attack in one area of your life, examine that and wake up and realize, hey, I don't know anything about this. And if it's your health and you're constantly attacked in your health, there's a missing piece of information. Go to God and say, God, there's something I don't know about how to take care of my body. I need some information here. And I banked on the word of God. I believed it myself. I practiced it myself. If you'll be honest and ask God where you're missing it, he'll show you. He'll show you. You may not like the answer. You may not like having to change. But if you want to walk back in divine health and the healing power of God work in your body, you have to get these questions answered, and you have to get knowledge in these areas. I'll say it again. This area of health and healing is the biggest area for true Christians that really love God. They have to fight more in the area of their body, because they totally overlook the importance of having the knowledge of the word of God when it comes to their diet and how they take care of their body. Now, I know people, you may not like to hear this morning, but if you're always having attacks in your body, you need to examine the fact you don't know enough about your health. You don't know enough about nutrition. You don't know enough. And you're depending on a world system oftentimes that is full of lies and deceit and the wrong answers. And I'm just giving you the truth. Examine number three, what you follow closely. If you want to know what areas you lack knowledge in, examine what you put your attention to most often. And you may have to realize that some of the things I pay attention to are kind of like idols, and I have to get them out and follow Jesus. What did Paul say? Follow me as I follow Christ. Follow me as I follow Christ. If you don't want the devil to steal from you and come and take even that good that you have, you're going to have to get more knowledge of the word of God. That's exactly. Read it again. Luke chapter 8, Mark chapter 4, he's talking about the word that births knowledge, spring forth wisdom, burst into your being, your spirit. And if you don't have that, even what you've got will be taken away. So examine what you follow most closely. You know, it's too sad to say. I'm just going to go ahead and preach it like it is. Too many Christians, they know more about their sports heroes than they know scriptures. And the devil's going to come and blindside those people with all kinds of attacks that they do not know how to withstand because their armor's laying on the ground. They don't even know they have armor. And so sad. It's so sad. And my heart breaks. And I want to say, wake up. Get in the word. Find out who you are in Christ. Get the idols out of your heart and start following Jesus. It changes everything. Number four way to know how to pursue the knowledge of the holy, or not to know, but how to pursue the knowledge of the holy. Number four, seek godly counsel. Seek godly counsel. You know, it's sad, but we've raised a couple of generations that they don't ever ask older folks what to do or how to live. They think they know. And sadly, sometimes they don't. And it's not just older folks. It's the word of God or those that have wisdom. If you want to shore up yourself against the attacks of the devil and not let him take advantage of your ignorance in areas, seek godly counsel. Stay in church. Stay under the teaching of the word of God. Listen to this broadcast. Go out to the Wellspring and hear us again on YouTube. Listen to other great teachers and ministers. Go back and hear Brother Hagin. Read every book he's ever written. Listen to godly counsel. And then once you listen, learn to be teachable. I'm going to say something here that'll help you if you'll listen. The successful Christian walk is like learning a trade. Trade, what are you talking about? Electrician, plumbing, HVAC, whatever, you know, these are trades, we call them, of necessity, skills that help people live. Walking with Jesus and following Jesus, becoming a disciple of the Lord, is just like learning a trade. You need mentors. You need people who've gone before you, who know the ropes. You need to ask them a lot of questions. And then, after you ask the questions and get the answers, don't be stubborn and rebellious. Take correction. Take correction. The proverb says that it's, you know, better for a person to rebuke somebody in love than to just let them go off the deep end or off the cliff. That's not an exact quote, but that's my paraphrase of it. So, and if you really love somebody, you will try to speak the truth to them in love and keep them from going off the proverbial cliff, whether that's in their marriage or their with their children or whatever. I'm going to say it one more time. Becoming knowledgeable of the holy and understanding what to do, walking with the Lord, is like learning a trade. You need mentors and you need to ask a lot of questions and then you need to take correction. And you and I, if we'll take correction, number one, first and foremost, from the Word of God and from the Holy Spirit, we will have knowledge when the devil comes knocking and he tries to steal from us. We can fend him off because we have the knowledge of the Holy. Pastor Randy Lynn saying, I love you. I'll be back next week with more. Till then, be blessed.
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8: Greetings, friends and new listeners, and welcome to this program of the Archie Hardy Ministries. I'm Sharon Knotts, thanking you for joining us today, because we know faith comes by hearing, and hearing by the Word of God. I'll be bringing you today's message entitled, The Mirror of the Man. This is a subject that is near and dear to my heart, because God's Word tells us to guard our hearts with all diligence, because out of it comes the issues of life. And the only true mirror that we can look into and know the truth of who we are is the perfect mirror of Scripture. It reads our hearts without distortion, and our hearts reflect the mirror of the man.
9: Now, you know that we need our skeleton, our bones is what we need to ambulate in the world. We can't get around. We can't manipulate. If we don't have a skeleton, we can't do nothing. We need our bones and our skeleton to be able to move. But it's the marrow inside the bone that gives us life. It's the marrow that produces the blood cells. It's the marrow that produces the cells for our immune system. And if somebody gets a sick bone marrow, they're not long for this world. It's a lot of times when they try to take the bone marrow out of a healthy person, a healthy sibling that matches well, because when your bone marrow is sick, you're going to die. Amen? And so God's Word is able to divide asunder the soul and the spirit, just like a surgeon can do with the joints and the marrow. So God's Word is able to get deep down inside. And as we read, there is nothing hidden. Isn't that what it said? A lot of times we don't bother to go on and read verse 13. There is nothing hidden with him with whom we have to do. And the Greek means with whom under whom we have to give an account. But all things are laid open. All things are naked. All things are open. God sees everything. And God's Word sees everything. And that's not a bad thing, saints. Don't think that's a bad thing. That's a good thing. That's why you want to run to the Word of God. Run to the Word of God. Because God's Word can see everything. And I want God's Word to see everything. I don't want to gloss over. I don't want to overlook. I don't want to make up excuses for bad behavior. I want God's Word to see everything. Amen. And I know as sure as I'm born, I'm up here with this big mouth blabbing off saying that. I know what's up the road. It's not too far away. Because if you get up and say it, then you're going to have to walk it. How many say amen? So I know that. Because sometimes the devil will say, don't preach that and you won't get hit with that. He will. Yes, he does. But I found out that if you speak the Word of God, you're going to have to turn around and live it. Amen? And so I want to run to God's Word. I don't like it at the time. No, I don't like it when God's Word's coming and chastening me and getting on my case. I don't like it any more than you do. But nevertheless, I know that if I will let the Word of God do that, and I won't get up and go my way and brush it off like people do, just brush it off and go their way, but I let it just, come on, Lord, work on me, and I submit myself to that, and I begin to walk in it, that it's not going to be too much longer, that when you humble yourself under the mighty hand of God, then He will exalt you in due time. And oh, it feels good. It feels real good when God exalts you. You see, God is not against exaltation. And I want to be careful about this because we live in a time when I am, you know, you're just up to here with all this man's pride and honor me and glorify me and give me all my honor. You know, we've just had it with all that. Haven't you had it with all that stuff? You know, but God's not against being exalted. He's the one that wants to exalt you. not you exalt yourself, and not men exalt you. Because that's a, what does that mean? That doesn't mean anything to God. That means nothing. You don't get any brownie points in heaven for that. But when God exalts you, then it's different. Because when God exalts you, he knows you're ready. He knows you can take it. He knows you're going to give the glory and the honor and reflect it all on him. So God's not against you being exalted, only if you allow him to do it. The only thing is when he does it, there's no shortcuts. The way to be exalted is to be abased. Amen? But when God lifts you up, oh, then the joy. He says, then the end of that man. What did James say? He said, the end of that man, he will be blessed indeed. Or he will be truly blessed. The real blessing of God. Man can put blessings on you, but God's blessings are the real thing. And those are the blessings that I want. So there's nothing hid from God. He is able to take the word of God and differentiate between our soul and our spirit. And this is important because there are a lot of times there are things in us that we don't know. And then there are a lot of times that we live our, I believe that many Christians live their whole lives mostly out of their soul. Out of their soul and not their spirit. Now they have a born again spirit. But I'm talking about that. Most people live out of their soul instead of their spirits, and that's why they make so many mistakes. That's why they have so many poor choices, because they're impetuous, because the soul is impetuous, impulsive, capricious. The soul is carried about by emotions. And the barometer of how things are is how you feel. The soul is always reacting. You know, the knee-jerk thing. That's how the soul lives its whole life. Knee-jerk reactions. There are some people that you could come to them and you could tell them something about somebody and you could get them so stirred up and so mad at that person by you just telling them a few things. They're ready to go out, go find that person and sock it to them. They haven't checked out the story. They don't know the other side of the argument. They don't know how much of it's true. They don't know how much you're exaggerating. Are you putting your own twist on it? Are you making your voice inflect something? They said, you know, they could say they said something in one tone of voice. You could say the same exact words in another tone of voice and get a whole nother picture. But some people are so quick out of their emotions, they react. And that's why they're always in trouble. You know what they say? He pushed my buttons. He pushed my buttons. That's because you're always living out of your soul. And you're always pushing the buttons of the soul. How many say amen? Instead of living out of the spirit. Now let's digress for a moment. Before you got saved, when you were a sinner, your spirit was dead. How many, I'm not going to go read all the verses because you know them. How many know that Paul said in Ephesians, the second chapter, we were dead in trespasses and sin. He said in Colossians, you were dead in your trespasses and sin. That meant that as far as God was concerned, you had no fellowship with him. You were separated from God. Your spirit was dead. And therefore, you lived out of your soul, your emotions. Everything you did as a sinner was out of your soul and out of your emotions because your spirit man was dead. You didn't have communication with God. You didn't have communication with the Holy Spirit. You didn't read the Word of God. And let's say one day you got the bright idea that you were going to read the Word of God. How many times have you heard people testify, I read the Bible before they got saved? And they thought, ugh, and close it up. And that was the end of that. It made absolutely no sense to them. They thought it was the most boring thing. They thought, who read the Bible? You know, what is wrong? Because they were dead. It would be just like me handing you a book in Chinese and telling you to read it and tell me what it says. You wouldn't get very far, would you? Because you don't know Chinese. And when you're not saved, you don't have the Holy Spirit. And the Bible says that it is the Spirit that receives the things of God. The natural man, the carnal man, receives nothing of God. He understands nothing. He can't know anything. He doesn't receive it. But the Bible says that we have the Spirit of God. That when we get saved, we get born again. And that Spirit that was dead now is quickened or made alive. Now we're in contact with God. Now we're in contact with the Holy Spirit. Now the Bible's not a closed book anymore. Now we can read the Word of God and all of a sudden it's life, it's life, it's life. It fills us with life and joy because that spirit that once was dead now is born again and it's alive and it's quickened. And now we have communication with God. And the Bible says we can compare spiritual things with spiritual things. That's why when you try to talk to someone who's not saved and you try to give them some deep spiritual analogy, you go over their heads and you scare them. And they don't want to talk to you no more because you done scared them because they can't compare spiritual things. They're not a spiritual person. How many say amen? That we found that out when Jesus talked to Nicodemus. And what did Nicodemus say? How am I going to go back into my mother's stomach? I mean, that, and this man was a teacher of the law. But spiritually, there was nobody home. And Jesus said, if you can't understand this much, and you're supposed to be a teacher, if you can't understand this much, how am I supposed to tell you the things of the kingdom of God and the things of heaven? So we've got to realize that when we were sinners before we got saved, that we were in a position where our spiritual mind was totally dead. So we lived out of our emotions. And that is where most people continue to live. After you get saved and born again, and your spirit man comes alive, and your spirit man then begins to hunger and thirst. And when you first got saved, you just couldn't get enough. You couldn't get enough. You were in church every time the doors were open. Every opportunity that there was to go to a Bible lesson, a Bible class, whatever it was, you were just starving because your spirit man was just wanting to catch up. For all those years, you'd been dead in sin. That's why Paul said, redeem the times. He means buy back the time. All the time you lost in sin. All the years that you were dead. You didn't know anything about God. Now that you're saved, you got to redeem those times and buy them back. So your spirit is quickened and alive. But the problem is because we lived so many years out of our soul, we learned how to go with our emotions. We just flew by the seat of our pants. And wherever, anytime, anything led us, that's where we went. And we were up, we were down, we were in, out, all around. And we just learned, we had, our barometer was by how we felt emotionally. And unfortunately, a lot of people continue to live out of their soul. Now, if you were raised around a lot of negativity, if that was what you were around growing up or out in the world, then your tendency is always going to be to fall into that negative attitude. You're always going to be critical. You're always going to find fault with something. You're always going to fall into that because that's the way you lived for so many years. That was the way you lived out of your soul.
10: Amen. I hope you're being spiritually enlightened by our message, The Mirror of the Man. Proverbs 27:19 says that just as a mirror reflects a person's face, a person's heart reflects who he really is. And the book of James is the New Testament equivalent to the book of Proverbs and carries this metaphor over, stating that God's word is the perfect law of liberty, and like a mirror, it reveals the hidden man of our hearts. The problem is, James said, we're prone to get up and go our way and forget what the word has revealed. It is only when we continue to look into the mirror of Scripture and act on it that we are justified and blessed in all our deeds. But most people, including many Christians, play the blame game. It's not my fault. And they conveniently suppress any pangs of conviction. For believers, this is very serious because the Holy Spirit convicts us not to condemn us, but to bring us to contrition and confession and conversion. Fallacious reasoning, arguing beside the point, open the door to self-deception and presumption. And many Christians are not able to differentiate between their soul and their spirit, which can lead to natural carnal remedies that will only ultimately fail when it is the spirit that is under attack and in turmoil. When people live out of their souls instead of their spirits, they learn to calibrate everything on an emotional experience level. As believers, we must make conscious discipline not to let our souls be the boss. And as born-again, spirit-led Christians, we can. If you are a believer dealing with emotional, mental, and or spiritual issues, or if you know someone who is, you need this message in its entirety. The Mirror of the Man is available on one CD for a love gift of $10 or more for the radio ministry. 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Until next time, this is Sharon Knott saying, Maranatha.
11: 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In Mark 16, verse 15, Jesus says, "Go into all the world and preach the gospel to every creature." 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
13: Shalom and welcome to Torah Chai, God's teachings of life from Congregation Zion's Sake, a Messianic Jewish congregation located on the corner of Denby Boulevard and Shields Road in Newport News, Virginia. Our biblical mandate as Jewish believers is to be a light unto the world by sharing Yeshua, Jesus, the Jewish Messiah, to the Jew first, then the nations, as prescribed in Romans 1:16, bringing God's plan of salvation to the ends of the earth. We hope you enjoy today's teaching.
14: He said, "I'd heard about you with my ears." Now remember in the beginning of Job, whenever he would sacrifice for his family, for his children weekly, in case they might have done something. He said, "I'd heard about you with my ears, but now my eyes see," ra'ah, which means to see, look at, regard, to observe, watch, look upon, to find out, give attention to, discern. He said, "I had heard about you with my ears, but now my eyes see you." There's a difference when you have an experience with God. People have heard about God, then you experience God. And that's the ra'ah moment. There's a great difference between hearing and experiencing it. See, I can only speak the word so far. Head knowledge is only knowledge. The Lord's words, commands, and instructions must become a matter of the heart and put into action. As James 1:25 says, we must not be a forgetful doer of the word, but a hearer of the word, but a doer. Your heart must become circumcised. He must be real in your life. A realization of who God is transitioned Job from hearing about God to seeing God, to knowing him, to observe him. It was in this condition that God healed, restored, and set Job free from the storm. Proverbs reveals a profound truth regarding the humble heart. Those who repent when God reproves, and the result for those who do not. Proverbs 1:23 says, "Repent when I reprove, and I will pour out my spirit to you. I will make my words known to you." In its simplest sense, teshuva, repentance, is the act of turning away from sin and returning back to God and his instructions and commands.

sins into merits, turning the very distance created by transgression into fuel for a more passionate and intimate return. The person who returns out of love does not merely go back to where they stood before the fall. They attain a closeness to God that would have been previously impossible. Salvation comes from teshuvah and devoted trust in the Lord's mercies, goodness, and salvation. Repentance results in Adonai pouring out his spirit upon you. And that's the key, having God's presence with you. When the storms come, as America continues to reject and rebel against Adonai, and it is coming, whether it's this fall, next year, 2 years, 5 years, the great and terrible day of the Lord, it is coming. And what will this mean for you? Let me share a mystery here regarding this rise of anti-Semitism and global intifada. Matter of fact, some of this just came up in today's Divine Mentoring Journaling. Jeremiah 16:16 gives us a prophetic snapshot of our end day today. Look, says Adonai, I will send for many fishermen, and they will fish for them. And afterwards I'll send for many hunters, and they will hunt for them from every mountain and hill and out of caves and the rocks. From today's Divine Mentor reading, and I don't have this on the PowerPoint, John 16, verse 2 says, Yeshua speaking, he said, they'll ban you from the synagogue. In fact, the time will come when anyone who kills you will think he's serving God. We're talking about the Jewish people here. These two passages speak profoundly to us today. Jeremiah is seeing a greater move or exodus of the Jewish people since that exodus from slavery in Egypt. We've been experiencing this since May 1948. Millions of Jewish people have returned home, but millions have not. But see, here's the pattern. First, the fishermen, they come. The Soviet Union fell, one of the greatest bastions of Jewish people. Rabitz and I, they were part of this. Of a world population of, I don't know what, then 7 or 8 billion people. This aliyah, the return of the Jewish people back to the land of Israel, there's only several thousand people working in this arena 30 years ago. This congregation right here, we sponsored over 50,000 Russian Jews to return home to Israel. We traveled again and again and again to the former Soviet Union nations, speaking to groups of 5,000, 6,000 at a time. Thousands of Jewish people getting saved. And then we get them connected to Aliyah. And we would get them to the Aliyah services. We'd get them to Moscow. They'd take a bus to Helsinki, and El Al would pick them up and fly them back to Israel. Thousands. This is prophetic right from the scripture. That was the fishermen. But see, once Russia got prosperous again, that door shut. And now the Aliyah stopped. The flow of Jewish people back to Israel stopped out of Russia, the former Soviet Union, even Ukraine. When Russia invaded Ukraine, guess what happened? 30,000 Ukrainian Jews showed up in Israel with no papers, everything destroyed, to say, hey, we want to make Aliyah. They absorbed them, but it was very difficult. So you got to see the process, this pattern. Argentina, 30 years ago, had a complete economic, they were one of the strongest economies in the West. They exported more beef than the U.S. did. They failed. Guess what happened? Guess whose fault it was? Come on, it was the Jews. Guess what happened? Almost all of Argentinian Jews made Aliyah and returned home to Israel. You see the pattern? Guess where the last great bastion of Jewish people reside at in the world outside of Israel? Why don't we leave here? Because it's America. It's too easy to make money. It's too comfortable. So we see this rise as global intifada. We see what's happening, the Islamic takeover of America, and it's happening. And America's embracing it with its communism. You think, how in the world? Why would this happen? Well, that's because there's 7-8 million of us that need to cut out of here and go home to Israel. So you're going to see this process and this pattern. That's the date we have today. This powerfully reveals that we're in the last days. We've bemoaned the rise of anti-Semitism, yet it's part of God's plan to get us all home, to get back to Israel. He's known it all along. That was written 2,500, 2,600 years ago. How about that? Diligently seek after God, and you'll find both the truth and authentic peace of what he's doing in this hour. Not everything is negative, and we think should be stopped. God has a plan and a purpose. Amen? You know, sometimes he brings a little Zurus in your life to get you to move. Do you know that? I was with Sid Roth. We were in Europe. It's been a minute, I think, since I shared this. We come across a bunch of Polish intercessors, and we were in Hungary. And they greeted us. We were talking. And we said, well, what are you praying for today? This is 25 years ago. They said, we're praying for persecution in America.
was an American, you know what happened?

0: happened to me immediately. I'm offended. You're what? I'm not praying for what? Yeah, because America is apathetic and it's asleep. And the Lord said that that's how we need to press our prayers, that America will wake up and turn back to God. That was a sobering moment of truth. It's like, wow, come on. Hello? Philippians 4, starting at verse 6. Don't worry about anything. On the contrary, make your request known to God by prayer and petition with thanksgiving. Then God's shalom, passing all understanding, will keep phrueo. That keep means to guard, protect by a military guard, to prevent hostile invasion, protect by guarding your hearts and minds safe in union with the Messiah Yeshua. So what will your focus be in these days of Elul? To repent that you may live and walk in his presence, and the voice of God allowing you to sleep in shalom during the storm, or to refuse and depart from the presence of the Lord God? I have a few prayer points I'm going to put up on the screen. I'm going to walk through these. After the service tonight, I'll post these online because somebody's going to immediately say, hey, I want these. This is what we want to focus on in the next 40 days. Amen? Pray for Jewish revival. It's the number one thing on God's heart. It's not church planting. It's not support groups. Those things are all important. The number one thing on God's heart is Jewish revival, the land and the people. Because that results in global revival and the return of the Messiah. Number two, pray for America's awakening, for salvation and revival, that America will turn back to God. To pray against the spiritual strongholds of darkness over our city, state, and our nation. To pray against anti-Semitism and the rise of Islamism. Now, we know it's going to happen, but it doesn't mean that we shouldn't stand in the gap and pray about it. Amen? Pray for racial equality, justice, and national unity, national shalom, peace, and national healing. We still don't have shalom in our land. We still don't have it. Pray for righteous leaders to arise in a greater body of Messiah, to stand upon biblical truth, and lead America into truth and righteousness. We need the voice of truth from the pulpits across this nation. And lastly, we need to pray for the release of the one new man from the Eastern Gate to sweep across this nation and the world. That's the DNA of this nation, that prayer said at Jamestown over 400 years ago, again and again and again. That is how we'll get a state of national tranquility. Amen? Let's rise. This, hands down, is one of the most critical, significant periods of time we've ever been in. The world's in a season of radical transition. And it's only one of two ways it's going to go, heaven or hell. Me, I'm pressing to heaven. And I want to take as many as possible to go with me. Amen? Family, friends, neighbors, everybody. But you have to awaken your voice and become that what God has called you to be, a world transformer. But that can only be done through repentance. You can't give what you don't have. So, Father, right now in Yeshua's name, I thank you for this time. We've entered into the month of Elul. We're 30 days from Yom Teruah. We're 40 days from Yom Kippur. Father, this is a critical time. And, Father, I'm praying that you would humble our hearts, that we would humbly come before you, that we would repent daily, Father God, not one time, not 2 minutes at a Shabbat service, but a daily life of repentance and prayer before you. Oh God, that we would live in your presence and you would dwell in us, not a visitation, not just for the feast days, Abba Father, but an indwelling, a permanent state of being within us. Father, we're praying for Israel, the revival, the land, and the people. Father, it's critical in this hour for your son's return, that he may establish his reign upon this earth. Father, make each and every one of us a prayer warrior tonight. Let each and every one of us humbly yet boldly come before you and repent. Perform teshuva. Father, every one of us, if we say we're not a sinner, Father, your word says that we're a liar. Each and every one of us has sin. If you woke up this morning and we're in this world, we have sin. Father, help us to release it. Help us to humbly come before you, Father God. Remove any pride, any arrogance, anything that would hinder us from coming before you with a broken and a contrite heart. And Father, I pray tonight, right now, for a release, an outpouring of your Spirit. Father, a double portion. May we radically experience your kingdom in the next 40 days, unlike any other time before. For your glory, for your might, and your power. In Yeshua's mighty name we pray. Amen and amen. May the Lord bless you and keep you. May you repent and worship him in a spirit and truth. Shabbat shalom.
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1: When you don't put God in the center of your life like that, I think you're basically telling God, I can do this without you. I mean, aren't we? If we don't think prayer is important, we don't think reading our Bible is important, if we think that we know better than God, even though he said not to forsake the assembling of yourselves together as the manner of some is, and God says, I'm telling you what works, and you say, I know better than you, God, I don't really need to be there today. Then you're saying, God, I'm smarter than you. I don't need you. I can handle this without you. And then when the world falls apart and you say, God, why'd you let this happen? Why did this take place? And God says, wait. You didn't want to hear me before, right? So you call on me when your life bellies up, but you didn't want to talk to me before. Jesus said to us in Matthew 6:33, seek first the kingdom of God and his righteousness. And then all these other things will be added to you. I'm telling you what, not only what I know as a preacher of the gospel, I'm telling you what I know as a believer in the kingdom. That when you put God first, things work better in your life. And if you're too busy to honor and worship God, and if you're too busy to seek his wisdom and his favor and his direction, then friends, let me just be very clear. You are too busy. I've said it before and I'll say it again. If the devil can't make you bad, he'll just make you busy. Joshua refused to be so caught up in possessing the land that he would fail to take time to worship God. And Joshua's assignment was a military strategist, but also a spiritual leader, was to remind them and then to lead them into making right choices. That's my role here today. My job, I can't force you to come to church. I can't force you to read your Bible. I can't force you to pray. But I can tell you that when you do, you have a better chance of having spiritual victories in your life than when you try to go it alone without God on your side. So we have to refuse to become caught up in careers and life and possessing that we fail to take time to worship God. Early on in my life, I came across this declaration. I've said it to you before. We must not become so busy doing good things that we fail to get the best things done. And so many people are trapped in good things and not getting the best things done. And as a result, God has become crowded out of their life. Is God crowded out on your life? Is God an interruption to your life? Is God an inconvenience in your calendar? Or is he the hub from which everything in your life flows? Joshua said, we're going to build an altar because God is not an interruption. He is the reason why we're here. So we're going to put him first on the map. And before we take another city, before we conquer another village, we're going to take time to worship him as he told us to, not just in Passover, but in Pentecost, we're going to celebrate his word of blessing into our life. The second thing they did is very clearly illustrated in the scripture. It says, not only did they build an altar, but Joshua led the people in bringing offerings. I'm not taking up an offering. I'm just telling you what it said, okay? If you get under conviction, you need to obey God, but I'm not taking up an offering. But he said, an altar of earth you shall make for me, and you shall sacrifice on it burnt offerings and peace offerings. And look what God said to them. He said, if you will build an altar and you will bring offerings, look what he says. I will come to you and I will bless you. Yes, sir. See, all you could, you stopped listening when he said, bring an offering. I'm done. You shut down when he said, bring an offering. And because you shut down, you didn't hear him say, I will bless you. See, when you close your spirit, you not only close it to his instruction, but you close it to what he wants to do in your life. And he said, we've heard it said like this, God's not trying to get something from you. He's trying to get something to you. He's not trying to make you less. He's trying to make you more. And your goat is not worth near as much as his blessing, I'll guarantee you. Your lamb does not compare to what he can do in your life. Even if you bring the fatted calf and the biggest ox you got, it is no comparison to what my God wants to lay down on you when he opens up the windows of heaven and pours you out a blessing that there is not enough room for you to contain it all. You're like, you know, in that story of the widow woman, she's gathering up her last meal and the prophet says, give it to me first. You're like, it's my last meal. He says, lady, I'm telling you, if you could just get past your addiction to that little meal, I'm going to give you a whole lot more. God is going to cause your meal barrel never to go empty. And he's going to make your vessel of oil never to run dry all the days of famine, which are 3.5 years. So what do you want? You want the crumbs from your last meal, or do you want to be blessed for the next 3.5 years of your life? That's the kind of contrast God is trying to cause you to see. Give me a lamb. Give me a goat. Give me an ox. Watch what I'm going to do. I'm going to give you the whole land. I'm going to drive out every inhabitant. I'm going to kill the Hivites, the Perizzites, all of the ites in the land. I'm going to drive them, everyone out. And I'm going to give you houses that you did not build. I'm going to lead you from vineyards that you did not plant. I'm going to cause the animals to come underneath you to be able to be destroyed by you and eaten by your family. All I'm asking you to do is honor me the way I've asked you to honor me. And then I will bless you. Deuteronomy 27, he said, you shall build with whole stones the altar of the Lord and offer burnt offerings and peace offerings and shall eat there, and you will rejoice, rejoice before the Lord your God. God promised them, if you do what I'm asking you, bring that offering. Moses said, if you do what God asks you, bring that offering. Joshua said, let's do what they've asked us. Let's bring the offering. And in return, God is going to unload some blessings on our life. And according to the scriptures, he said there were two kinds of offerings. There was a burnt offering by fire and a peace offering by fire. Let me just give you just a little insight to these before we close out here today. The burnt offering started by one stipulation. It had to involve a clean animal. Remember when Noah put all the animals in the ark, there were clean and unclean animals. And when they came off of the ark and it was time to offer a sacrifice of thanksgiving upon an altar to God for delivering them from the flood, Noah said, do not bring the unclean, only offer to God the clean animals. And among the clean was to be the best that they could have. Now, God understood not everybody's of the same economic situation. So he said, those who have more need to bring the fatted calf or the oxen. Those who don't have quite as much, they need to bring a lamb or a goat. And if they happen to be among the poorer of families, then they can bring a dove or a bird. They can contribute. But here's the rule. Whatever they bring, it must be the best that they have and the most that they can afford. In other words, if you have a lot, you can't get by with bringing a bird. If you have the ability, you can't get by bringing a goat. He knows what your capacity is. He knows what you're capable of doing. You can fake me out. You can fake IRS out. You can tell Uncle Sam you don't have no money. But God knows what you have. And he knows when you've brought your best. Or you haven't brought your best. He said, not only does it need to be your clean and your best, he said, when you bring it, before you hand it over, you need to lay your hands on the head of that animal. Now, the reason for laying hands on the head of that animal is because you were going to participate in something called transference. When you laid your hands on that animal, you were transferring your life onto that animal so that when the animal was offered as a sacrifice, it was as if you had put yourself on the altar before God. So when that sacrifice was being burned and the aroma went to heaven, God said, I don't smell a cow. I don't smell a goat. I don't smell a bird. I smell the praise and the worship of the person who brought the offering unto the house of God. When you bring your offering and you put it in that envelope and you get ready to put it in it, you know what you're doing? You're transferring it. You're saying, here's a part of my life going in the offering bag, God. Here's a part of me. This is who I am. My life helped me to be able to bring this offering today. So I'm putting a part of me inside this offering today. And when you put yourself in that offering, then your life begins to rise before God as an act of worship and honor because he's worthy. Friend, let me just ask you, what are you putting in the offering? Is it worthy of the King who has given you the house that you live in and the car that you drive and the shoes that you wear and the clothes on your back and the health of your body? Have you given him worship that he's worthy of from your life? And then it says, it had to be completely burned. We're talking about the burnt offering. It had to be completely vaporized so that it became a sweet aroma unto God.
2: Yes.
1: Now you see my footnote here. It had to smell like a great steak, not rotting flesh. See, some people, when they was going to have to make an offering, they said, we got any diseased lambs we can get rid of? We got any sick birds we can get rid of? Got any sick cows that's going to die anyways? We'd give that, couldn't we? He's going to die anyway, so might as well give it to God. See, when you take a diseased animal and you put it on a fire, it produces a smell that is unpleasant because the disease comes through the aroma. So when the priest put the offering on the fire, he could tell instantly if what you brought was a sick animal or a prime steak to the table. So if you don't think God knows the difference, why don't you go down to the grocery store and tell them you only want to buy their expired meat for your cookout this summer. You want the stuff that has a few worms crawling in it because it adds flavor to the burger. Yeah. You know the difference between a good steak and rotting meat. And God says, I do not want to smell a stench when you worship me. I want to smell a steak. I want to smell something good that tells me you gave your best in the house of worship.
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0: Welcome to More Life Now, the radio outreach dedicated to helping you receive more of the abundant life God has given us. 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
1: I mean, I've been preaching for over 20 years, and I have preached, some weeks I've preached 25 times. I have studied. I mean, there's times I've looked, you know, scriptures and study and look up words and pray. And I've, some of these things I'm teaching you tonight, I've been teaching for 10 years. But today I spent I probably spent 4 hours just looking at scriptures, looking at scriptures. Why? I know them, I've heard them, but I don't know a fraction of what there is to know about them. And I need to be reminded of them and I need to be sharp on them.
2: Amen.
1: Well, that's my area. I can't say, well, I've preached a bunch and now I'm just going to kick back and relax. Well, then I'm going to start sliding back. I'll lose my edge. I'll lose my anointing. I'll lose, right?
3: Sure.
1: Does God require any less of you?
2: No.
1: If you fix transmissions, and if that is your job and that is your place, you can believe God for wisdom. Amen, and grace, and you can work on it until you are flat the best transmission man anywhere. You can believe God for equipment, and you can have a transmission out while somebody else is thinking about it. And you can have it fixed as good as it can be fixed while other people are trying to get their parts together. You can be together. You can get a system. You can have wisdom. You can be diligent, and it is through some of that that your prosperity is going to come. Can you say amen?
3: Amen?
1: Cannot be a slacker. You cannot be lazy. You cannot drag around. You got to be a go-getter.
2: Amen.
1: Amen?
2: Amen?
1: Everybody say diligent.
3: Diligent.
1: Diligent. Let me read some more to you. Proverbs 28:19-20 says, hard work brings prosperity. Playing around brings poverty. That's the Living Bible. He who works will have abundant food. He who chases fantasies will have his fill of poverty. Did you hear that? That's the NIV, Proverbs 28:19. He who chases fantasies will have his fill of poverty. Proverbs 20:13. Do not love sleep or you'll grow poor. Stay awake and you'll have food to spare. Proverbs 21:5, the plans of the diligent lead surely to plenty, but those of everyone who's hasty surely to poverty. He who loves pleasure, that's all you want to do is play, will be a poor man. Don't be heavy drinkers of wine and gluttonous eaters of meat, for the heavy drinker and the glutton will come to poverty, and drowsiness will clothe one with rags. If the Bible says that'll happen to you, then can you count on it?
3: Yes.
1: There's only one way to fix it. Stir up. Be diligent. Go to Proverbs 24. I'm commencing to get ready to start to close. Proverbs 24 and verse 30. 24:30. He said, I went by the field of the slothful. And by the vineyard of the man void of understanding. He's got a clue what's going on.
3: Yeah.
1: It was all grown over with thorns. How many of you won't see Faith Life Church grown over with thorns? Aren't you thankful for all these people who have done all this work? I haven't done all this yard work. It's been members and our staff and our help. Aren't you glad? Aren't you thankful for this? How many think if God give you something nice, you ought to keep it nice.
2: Right.
1: And you ought to improve it.
2: Amen.
1: You don't let it go and go and go. It needs to be painted and you don't paint it and you let stuff rust up and you let it grow up. It's dishonoring to God. It's acting like you're not thankful. And I'm telling you, this is a key to prosperity. And don't think you're believing for something better and you're not taking care of what you got.
2: Amen.
1: You're contradicting your faith.
2: Amen.
1: I'm believing for a new car. Yeah, thank you for my new car. And you get in yours and you never wash it and you never clean it up and you never try to take care of it. And you kick the fender and go, this old junker, I'm so sick of this thing. I'm believing for a new car. Well, you're not a good steward with what you have.
4: Right.
1: You don't know how to take care of stuff. No, I don't care what it is. I don't care if it's a 72 Vega with Bondo and every fender and a leaky transmission and an AC that don't work. You clean it up and get it as looking as good as you can. Amen. And you fix it up. And how many know there's no excuse? Old doesn't have to mean nasty.
4: Right?
1: No reason for something to be nasty because it's old. That's just sluggardness, laziness, laxness, not being a good steward, not appreciate. I'm getting to meddling now. Okay. It was all grown over with thorns and nettles covered the face, and the stone wall was broken down. And I looked and considered it well, and I looked upon it and received instruction. A little sleep, a little slumber, a little folding of the hands to sleep, and your poverty will come on you. Come like one that traveleth, and your want like an armed man. It'll come on you like a robber. Poverty and lack. I had the privilege of working with Dr. Kenneth Hagin for 20 years. And had a lot of opportunity to be with him privately. And sitting back in the speaker's room, he used to tell me stories sometime. And, you know, he's a great storyteller. And just like you see him on the platform, that's exactly how he is anywhere else. He's the same. And I'll be honest with you, some of the stories he told me, I left shaking my head thinking, now why'd he tell me that? I just did not. And sometimes it was years before it clicked with me. I want to tell you one he told me. He told me about during the Depression that there was a man, a real wealthy man in the community. Most everybody, if they had a need, they went to him and borrowed money. And most everybody had borrowed money on their place and for their crop and for their seed. And even the church for their building and their land had borrowed money from this man. And hard times came. And there was a drought. People didn't make crops. And it happened year after year. And people were barely paying some interest, not paying the principal, but paying a little bit of interest, and then people got to where they couldn't pay it. And finally, you know, it got to the place where he began to repossess these properties. And one of the people that pastor the church, leader of the church, he came to him and he said, I'm going to have to repossess this church. And the man said, you're kidding. You're not going to repossess our church. He said, yeah. He said, what would you do with it? He said, I'll make a barn out of it if I need to. This is the story Brother Hagin's telling me. And he said, and there was another man. Didn't make a crop. I mean, he was at the point 2 years ago where it was hopeless. And every morning, he'd get up and he'd fix fence. And he'd clean the ditch rows. And he'd work on the roof. And the soil was just dust. I mean, there was nothing. He lost it a year and a half ago. And other people go by shaking their head, go, you know, give it up. He said, uh-uh. No. He'd get up and go out and work on the land and fix it up. One day that man came by there, handed him an envelope. It was the title to his land.
2: Amen.
1: And that was the end of the story. I'd leave. And I thought, okay. Did you get it? Do you understand?
4: Yes.
1: What are you saying to me? The Lord's like that. The Lord is like that. You remember the parable and the story of the talents?
4: Yes.
1: And how the man that had the one that hid his, and the Lord took it away from him, gave it to the man that had 10. And people say, well, Lord, He's already got 10. Yeah, I know. And the Bible says, behold the goodness and the severity of the Lord. He said, I knew you were an austere man. Is God like that?
5: Yes.
1: Yeah. You don't, with God, you don't just throw up your hands and go, well, I tried and there's nothing else I can do. I'm just going to quit. And the Lord said, oh, bless your heart, honey. I'm going to bless you anyway. No, he will not. Because no matter how bad it is, you never have to give up.
5: Amen.
1: Hmm? I said, no matter how bad it is, you never have to throw up your hands and say, well, no, as long as there's breath, there's hope. And as long as God's on the throne, he honors faith. He hears prayers. Don't give up. Don't quit. I don't know at the times in our ministry that we've been back up against the wall and it looks like you are done, buddy. There ain't no way you're coming out of this, but I've learned I won't even hear it. Somebody try to tell me it, I'll get aggravated at them. Shush. I don't want to hear it. Let me tell you what's happening. The money is coming in, and we're going to do this, and we're going to pay this. We're going to finish this project. Amen. And stand. Sometimes stand when it looks like there's no reason to keep standing, but I've seen him come through again and again and again. Amen.
6: Amen.
1: Having done all to stand.
6: Stand.
1: Stand. How long do you stand? You stand till you see it. You stand till it comes to pass in your life.
7: Yes. Thank you, Lord.
1: Even when it looks like all hope is gone. Isn't that what Abraham did?
7: Yes.
1: I mean, it seemed like he's 99 years old. His wife is 90 years old. And she couldn't have a baby she couldn't conceive when she was 20. Amen. Well, you think about them going to the clinic. 99 years old. She's 90 years old. What are y'all doing? Well, we just want to come in and have a checkup. We're going to have a baby. Don't you think they'd have tried to took them over to the side and said, now, honey, you've already been through the change of life. You know, sir, you're 99 years old. I'm sorry, but they wouldn't hear it. They wouldn't believe it. And though all hope was going against hope, they hoped on. They expected against all hope, and they stood, and at 99 years old, 100 years old, Isaac was born, and 91-year-old Sarah bouncing a baby on her knee and named him Laughter. She said, you got to laugh with me about this.
7: Amen. Hallelujah. Glory. Thank you, Lord.
1: Everybody say obedience.
6: Obedience.
1: And diligence.
6: Obedience.
1: Will make me rich.
6: Make me rich.
1: You believe it?
6: Yes.
1: Stand on your feet.
0: And that concludes today's message by Brother Keith Moore. 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
3: I just got to where I would bypass their head. And I told people many times, I said, look, I don't care what you say. I know that you know that there's a God. And I just go to talking to them like they know that there's a God, because in their heart, they do. Did you know at death, I've got an entire book that I read, last words of many people. And I mean some of these worst atheists and stuff on their deathbed were crying out for mercy and saying, man, I've ruined my life. People know in their heart. And we don't need to become a part of the problem going out here and validating things and trying to reach people in some non-biblical way. You just need to bypass all of these lies and speak directly to their heart. And I tell you, that would cause the fear of God, this intuitive knowledge that they already have, it would cause it, instead of being suppressed, it would rise to the surface and it would begin to put a fear of God in them. And according to Psalms 36:1, the transgression of the wicked says within my heart that there is no fear of God. If this fear of God was activated, if our society was to stand up and speak what the Word of God has to say, and that someday we were created and we are going to stand before that Creator and give an answer for the things that we've done, I guarantee you that would be a greater restraint on ungodliness in our society than all of these other measures. Now again, not everybody is going to respond to this. And so because of that, we need the police. We need the judges. We need jails. And so I'm not saying it's an either or thing, but I'm saying that it's not just these physical restraints we put on things. We've got to change people's hearts. We've got to put out the gospel and see people's lives changed. And so when you're talking to people, we just need to get bold and recognize that there are people going around who are living totally ungodly lifestyles. They have bought into all of this wokeness and stuff like that. And Christians are just constantly anticipating rejection and thinking about that this person won't like me. But the truth is, in their heart, these people know that what they're doing is wrong. And if somebody will stand up and speak the truth in love, not everybody, but many of them will recognize that, man, this is truth. They will bear witness in their heart. You know, I've had people come to me before, and because my son was raised from the dead after being dead for 4.5 hours in a morgue, stripped naked with a toe tag on. And they say, why don't you just, you know, publicize this, get facts and stuff. Well, for the first thing, when we went and picked him up from the hospital, man, they were apologizing right and left because they were thinking lawsuit. They were thinking he must not have been dead. He was dead. But anyway, they will not substantiate it. But let's just say that if they would, people say, why don't you get this and prove and make people believe? You can't make anybody believe. Faith comes by hearing, hearing by the Word of God. You know, Jesus gave the parable about the rich man who died and went to hell, and he says, send back Lazarus so that they don't come to this place. He was in hell, and he said, they have Moses and the prophets, and the rich man says, they won't believe Moses and the prophets, but if one rose from the dead, then they'll believe. And he said, if they don't believe Moses and the prophets, they will not believe though one rose from the dead. You do not argue a person into faith. Faith is a matter of the heart. In Romans chapter 10, verse 11, with the heart man believes unto righteousness, and with the mouth confession is made unto salvation. Faith comes out of the heart. Now, your head can be a barrier that keeps things from getting to your heart. So I'm not saying that we don't have apologetics and answer questions, but it has to come out of the heart. And I think that we just need to bypass a lot of these intellectual things and recognize on a heart level, God has put an intuitive knowledge of Himself and of right and wrong inside of every person. It's a homing device that is just constantly going off. This is the reason that people that aren't born again, they hate to be still. They have to constantly have something on, have music going, have on a headphone. They got to be doing something, because if you get still, Psalms 36:10, I believe it is, says that be still and know that I am God. When you get still and your mind isn't cluttered and just occupied with things, this little homing device starts going off on the inside of every single person. About, is this all there is to life? Is the way my life going? This is why people have midlife crisis. Because when they're young, they're just enjoying experimenting and exploring and doing things. And then about midlife, they get to thinking about, man, I'm halfway through. Is this all there is? Do I want the rest of my life to be like this? They call it midlife crisis, and they blame it on hormones. What it is, people are becoming to grips with, I've blown half of my life. And they start getting under condemnation. I'm telling you, brothers and sisters, there is an intuitive knowledge on the inside of every single person. And if we would be speaking the word of God, that will prick this conscience. It would be a restraint on people. It would lead many people to accept the Lord. But even the ones who didn't accept the Lord would at least come to grips that there is a God. And they wouldn't go in and murder 13 people and then kill themselves and think they'd get by with it. We need a fear of God in our society. And it's a responsibility of believers, not just the church. Again, I'm not excusing churches. Churches are not standing up and preaching the truth, but you cannot sit there and claim that you have no responsibility just because you aren't the pastor. There's people that see you. You know, we spend right at $2 million a month on television airtime. We put out millions of dollars. We spend millions of dollars every month trying to get the gospel out to people all over the world. And yet there's people that every one of you know that will never, ever, ever hear of me. They have never heard my name. I'll never reach them. I don't care if I spent $10 million a month. And if we were everywhere, every one of you influence somebody that I cannot influence. And if you would just stand up and go to speaking the truth and being salt and light and doing what you can, I guarantee you we could see people's hearts changed. And that's the ultimate answer to all of this stuff. It's not more police. It's not more. Those may be a portion of it until we get things under control. But I guarantee you it's the lack of a fear of God that has just loosed the evil that's inside of people. And another thing that is so prevalent in our society today, the liberals as a whole believe that people are basically good. And if we just gave them enough money, and if we just gave them a job, and if we gave everybody a house, they're talking about, there's some places that are talking about giving a guaranteed monthly income to every single person. And they think this will solve the problem. That is an absolute lie. The Bible says in Jeremiah 17:9 that the heart is evil and desperately wicked. Who can know it? We are not basically good. Now, when you get born again, God changes your heart, and you are basically good after you're born again, but you still got that old computer that you programmed called a mind that you got to renew. And until you renew it, you're still going to act out some things. But you get your heart changed when you're born again. But before you're born again, you aren't basically good. It's not that you're a really good person and that you just had some bad things happen in your life. At our core, we were all sinners. We were all, as what it says in Ephesians chapter 2, we were children of wrath, children of the devil, even as others. People need their heart changed. And the gospel is the only thing that's going to change their heart. We can restrain actions through government and police and laws and things like that. And there's a place for that. We need that. But that's a band-aid. The real problem is that there isn't a fear of God in this nation. I'm talking about on a whole. I fear God, and I know most of you do, but our nation does not fear God. And we are in a third great awakening. God is touching people, and man, people are turning to the Lord, but we need to do our part, and we need to be speaking up. So that's what this whole conference has been about, is trying to motivate us to quit seeing secular and religious and recognize that, man, we are supposed to be the salt and the light of the earth. And not only when we're in church or when we're at a convention, you need to live this way every single day of your life. If you can blend in, something's wrong with you. The Bible says all those who will live godly in Christ Jesus shall suffer persecution. The only people in here who have never been persecuted are ungodly people. You might be born again, but if nobody has criticized you, it's because you haven't shown the light. A verse that I used already is John chapter 3, verses 19 and 20, where Jesus said that this is the condemnation, that light has come into the world and men loved darkness rather than light because their deeds were evil. In verse 20, he says, "For everyone that doeth evil hateth the light, neither cometh to the light, lest his deeds should be reproved." If you are the light, and if you are letting that light shine through you, people are going to hate you because you are exposing their evil. This is what the transgender, the homophobes and stuff, the homosexuals, this is why they hate us so much, is because when you stand up and God made them Adam and Eve, not Adam and Steve, it convicts them. Their heart that is bearing witness with what you say is going to condemn them, and they don't like the condemnation. And so it's easier if you are up here taking the higher road. It's easier to pull you down than it is for them to climb up to your level. This is what they do in courtrooms all the time. If you have a witness against you that is condemning, it's easier to discredit the witness. Go show that they've been convicted of perjury. Go show that they've done this and this. And you can take their testimony, which may have been 100% correct, but you can throw it out because after all, you've discredited the witness. That's what all persecution is about. Satan isn't out to get you. He doesn't hate you. He hates the Word. He hates who we are in Christ and what we have. And it says in Mark chapter 4, I believe it's verse 18, that afflictions and persecutions come for the Word's sake, to steal away the Word. He's trying to blunt the Word. And if he can discredit you, and if they speak against you and you shrink back or you get timid in sharing, well, then they win. That's what it's all about. So again, I just want to say that this is what this conference is about, is trying to motivate you, activate you to get involved. And as you do, just don't listen to what they say. Go by what the Word says. On the heart level, they know the truth. Did you know, in a way, persecution is a compliment? It means that you hit the mark. If you throw a rock into a pack of dogs, the one that yelps the loudest got hit. Did you know the people who persecute you the most are the ones who, man, they know something and they are convicted and they've got to silence you. Everywhere that Jesus went, he either caused a revival or a riot, but there was nobody indifferent to Jesus. I can stand to be persecuted, but I can't stand to be ignored. If you can go to your work and nobody knows that you believe in these conservative values, nobody knows what you believe, it's because you aren't being salt and light. And I'm not saying that to hurt you. I'm saying it to open up our eyes. And if every one of us would start living what God has called us to, that God could use this more than all of the social reforms, all of the police things, all of the laws that could be passed and everything else. You are the greatest weapon that God has if we would just stand up and begin to start speaking the truth.
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0: 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Get ready to receive a word that will impact your life. I am
1: Holy Ghost talk. John 14, 27, 28. Now, this is Jesus was telling his disciple he's leaving, and boy, did it bother them. They didn't like it. It upset them. They're like, no, you can't. You can't die. Now, watch Jesus' response. Peace I leave with you. Peace I give unto you. Not as the world giveth, that I give unto you. Let not your heart be troubled, neither be afraid. So Jesus is saying, when a born-again person leaves the earth, we should have peace and no fear. We should have peace and no fear. Then he goes, he's going to take it to another level. Watch this. Verse 28. Ye have heard how I said unto you, I go away and come again to you. If you love me, say that, if you love me. How many love him? He said, you would rejoice. There would be rejoicing at funerals. It should be a day of rejoicing. Why? Because of the victory that God gave you. Amen. Because I go to the Father, and my Father is greater than I. If you love me, you're going to rejoice. Why? Because I'm with the Father. My dad is with the Father. Yeah. Is your dad with the Father? And there's no more corruption. There's no more sickness, no pain. There's no more taxes. There's no more bills or elections. Way better off. And if you truly love your loved ones that have moved on, you would rejoice. Amen. And what a powerful witness that is to the dying world or to the lost world that have no hope. To see people at funerals, to see people in life, instead of sadness, instead of afraid or fears or phobias, instead of grieving or mourning or depression, they see peace and they see hope and they see light and they see joy. And they see strength. And they see a knowing of freedom. That you have the victory. How do you not fear death? Thanks be unto God. Amen. Oh, death, where is your sting? Oh, death, where is your victory? So what do I do? How do I get in this victory? Hear, believe, speak, and do. Are y'all getting it? Hear it. Have you heard it today? What are we talking about? The truth. You got, maybe the first time, maybe the 10th time, but you heard what it was all the victory about. Over death.

0: Christians. Timothy was the pastor and leader of the Christians that he was killing. Sunday after Sunday, somebody's dying. Can you imagine the fear of death that was in that room every Sunday? Can you imagine that? But Paul's the one who got the revelation of this. And Timothy needs some advice. He needs help. He don't want to live this way. He shouldn't live this way. And Paul writes to him. And this is what he says. Can you imagine opening that letter and wanting to hear, I'm sending troops to defeat Nero. Oh, thank God. No, that ain't what he said him. He sent him something way more powerful than that. He says, Timothy, when I call to remembrance the unfeigned faith. You ever heard of unfeigned faith?
1: Yes.
0: That is in you, which dwelt first in your grandmother Lois and your mother Eunice. I'm sure and persuaded it's in you too. Lois and Eunice made the Bible. Now, they didn't get a book. Turn to Lois 15, 32. All right, everybody grab your Bibles. Let's go to Eunice. But they made the Bible. Is your name? In the, come on now. And so I'm persuaded they had unfeigned faith. He's reading it. Yeah, I remember Grandma. Yeah, I remember Mom. Yeah, I remember. Well, it's in me too. Wherefore, I put thee in remembrance because, and I want you to stir up the what?
2: Yes.
0: Stir up the what?
2: Yes.
0: That was the gift. Victory over death, over the spirit of death, over the fear of death. Stir that up, Timothy. Don't live this way. Don't continue to talk fear. Don't continue to live in that. Don't receive it. Don't accept it. But you got to continually own it. Walk it. Amen. He's reading this letter. Wherefore, I put thee in remembrance, stir up the gift of God. Thanks be unto God who giveth us the victory, which is in thee by the putting on of hands. Here it comes. For God hath not given us the spirit of fear. He didn't give you that. And he named it as a spirit.
1: Yeah.
0: I didn't give you that.
1: Yeah.
0: You're operating in fear. I didn't give it to you. I gave you victory. So if you've got fear and depression, I didn't give that to you. But I'll tell you what I did give you. What's he say? Power. Love and sound mind. What did Paul tell Timothy in the face of death? Remember Lois and Eunice. And you can imagine. So what is unfeigned faith? If you look it up, one of the great things I love about the definition of, it says real. It says real, reality, real. Kids know what's real. They want what's real. The world is waiting for real power in the church. They're waiting for real Christians to be free. Not just pretty churches and big churches and song and dance. They're looking for the real victory that he did on that cross. That's what they're looking for, reality that's unfeigned. It's not fake. It's not fake news. It's real, real. There's no more fake or putting on or acting. It's real. Lois and Eunice were real. I can see them. There were probably times that he's remembering when death tried to come at Eunice and death tried to come at Lois, but they wouldn't. They'd fight it. They wouldn't take it. They wouldn't bow down to it. He said, remember them? He said, it's in you too. He didn't feel it. He's a pastor. He didn't feel it. Wasn't real to him yet. Unfeigned faith is real. How does it become real? You hear, you believe, you speak, and you do. That's called stirring it up. Oh, death, where is your sting? I do not have the fear of death. Every time that thought tries to come up, I have the victory of life. Amen. Does anybody get anything today? Are you sure? In other words, Lois and Eunice didn't have the fear of death. And Paul said, this is in you. And so he says to him, God has not given you this. What he gave you was victory. The victory over death. And if you don't have a relationship with God, and you haven't asked Jesus

0: into your heart, you have no other option but to live with fear. And then it gets worse on the day of judgment. It gets worse. But he didn't do it for that. He did it for you to have victory. Not to be lost, but to be found in that book. I always tell the story of Jesse Duplantis when he had that visitation in heaven, and he said, God said to him, my saddest day has not yet come, for it'll be the day of judgment. And he said, Lord, how could you be saved? And he said, for those who I've loved, and I sent my son to have victory for eternity. And not only that, to have victory in life, their names are not written in the book. They're lost. That's the only way to be lost, is your name's not written in that book. And he says, and I thought about when he told me that, I thought, oh my gosh, what if I see some people that I made eye contact with on Easter and they look at me on that day as they're going to a much different place than I'm going? Why didn't you ask, Chip? Why didn't you give an altar call? I would have raised my hand. I would have prayed with you. God loves you so much that he gave his son. And Jesus proceeded to give that gift by surrendering his life and taking his place on the cross. And on the third day, he arose. Oh, victory in Jesus, my Savior, forever. And to you other saints living, it's time to hear the victory and start living the victory. With every head bowed and every eye closed, Brother Chip, I don't know if my name's in that book, but I want to know that it's in that book. Would you say a prayer with me and we can make sure that on this day it's recorded and they write your name in that book? If that's you and you don't want to go another day and you don't have to live in fear anymore either, you can live free. And if that's you, raise your hands and I'll say a prayer with you. Glory to God. Thank you, Father. I want to know that I know that I know that my name is written in that book. Thank you, Lord. Otherwise, when we walk out these doors today, at any moment, it could be your last day. Praise the Lord. And where are you going to go from there? And if you're watching on social media, write to us. Let us know if you made that decision. So let's all stand and let's say it together. Praise God. But there's something about, you know, is Yogi here? No, he had to work today. The other Sunday, was it last Sunday? Or two Sundays ago. Remember when y'all were here and they said somebody raised their hand in the back? And he didn't come forward. And so I got to meet him and I didn't know it was him. And they told me that was him who raised his hand. So I went out to the little patio courtyard there. And I said, Yogi, are you born again? Are you saved? Is your name written in the book? And boy, he his head went down and his tears started coming down. And I said, do you want to be? And he said, yeah, I want to be. And we led him to the Lord. Praise God.
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0: excited that you joined us today for the Word of Power broadcast with Jeannie Alcott. 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
1: It's Friday and it's good to be with you. This is Jeannie Alcott. I'm sure you've heard this phrase, there's trouble on the horizon. Sometimes you can say that when a boss has come in and they seem to be upset about something, or when finances are in trouble, or there's a threat to your happiness or family. All kinds of different things happen that make us feel there's trouble on the horizon. But in spite of how things appear to you right now, God wants you to know there's something else on the horizon. It's His goodness, His blessing. See it. It's the full and complete answer for your circumstance. In His hands is the fullness of your desire and dream. It's all there on the horizon. So don't concentrate on the trouble on the horizon. But when the bad is facing you, have faith. Believe the bad will go. As you view the horizon and all you see is bad, now see God. And His good is pushing its way past the bad. It expels it, moves it out of the way, and onto the scene bursts the good that He has for you. In spite of how things are going against you that seem so hopeless, believe the bad is going to end, and your answer will come. This is what a dear woman believed when she was facing some terrible conditions. She and her husband, Rudy, were from Dearborn, Michigan, and they had taken a vacation to Florida. But as they were on vacation, Rudy developed internal bleeding, so he was taken to a facility there. And the doctors decided right away they had to give him a blood transfusion. But then they discovered he had a very rare blood type, ABRH negative. They didn't have that blood type at their facility, and neither did any of the other facilities that were nearby. So they had to give the bad news to his wife. Without that transfusion, they didn't expect him to make it through the night. She was so desperate and knew that she had to have a miracle. So she began to seek help from other places. The word had to get out. Someone had to come with that type of blood who could help. And that's when she picked up the phone and called the Miami newspaper to see if they could help get out the word. Tim Sullivan was at the city desk and he answered the phone. She began to describe to him what her husband must have in order to stay alive. And when he sensed how dire the situation was, he told her to pray and he would see what he could do. After he hung up, an idea came to him to call a radio station that was nearby. He was calling because the famous Walter Winchell was about to begin his national broadcast, and Tom knew he could make an announcement, so maybe someone with this rare blood type could respond. But when he called, the response he got was, "There was no way you can talk to Winchell because he's just seconds away from going on the air." But Tim kept insisting. And so one of the staff assistants got on the phone and heard his story of what he needed them to do. And he asked the assistant to take down a message and give it to Winchell as soon as he could. So the assistant ran and gave the message to Winchell, and within seconds he was telling the story over his national radio broadcast. And the response was amazing. I mean, people began to call the newspaper office, they called the police station, the facility where Rudy was, and it was from all over the nation. The hope had been that someone within the area could respond, so they weren't prepared for this overwhelming care and concern which came. I mean, donors with that type of blood began making their way to that facility from all over America. There was even a traffic jam of people trying to get to the facility, and it turned out the one who gave the blood was a man from New York who checked his Army dog tags for his blood type, and sure enough, he had that rare blood type. And he was on vacation in Miami and drove to the facility. Within minutes of his arrival, they were doing the transfusion. In a few weeks after that, Rudy came to the newspaper office, and he was a well man. He thanked Tim Sullivan for making that phone call. And because so many people responded, the blood banks now had a supply of that blood type to help others. See how bad was on the horizon for that woman? And she was watching her husband bleed to death? Alone, in a city she didn't know, she had to believe the bad would go, all of the bad, and on the horizon was her answer. God directed her steps and her words, so she got to the right person who could initiate the right action. The result was God's answer came just in time. Just in time, believe the bad will go and the good will come with what you need. You may feel that something in your life is bleeding. There doesn't seem to be much hope that it will make it. Your conditions seem desperate as hers were. But God is not powerful just when everything is going fine. He has power over bad conditions and can turn them into blessing. When we go to Him in prayer, He can direct our steps and words, and they can take us right to the answer we need. So keep your eye on the horizon. Believe God is there. You may just see the bad, but the goodness of God and His power are working there, and they're working for you. So keep watching. This is what the man Elijah had to do. He was residing in a region that had extreme hardship. The king, Ahab, had caused the people of Israel to turn from the worship of God. He had built altars to Baal and ignored the one true God. So a drought had come upon the land, and for years there was not a drop of rain. The people were starving, and they were doing horrible things just to be able to exist. Nothing but bad surrounded them. Now, do you feel bad is surrounding you right now? Everywhere you go, there's nothing you can do. It's just bad. You begin to think, where is the good? Those are the times it's tough to see something good on the horizon. It's hard to believe the bad will go and there is better coming. So, at those times, you have to change your position. Change your position so you can see what's coming on the horizon. That's what Elijah did. Instead of staying down in the drought, he went up on top of Mount Carmel where he could get a good view. Well, you need to go up on the mountain, the Mount of God, the place where you can see Him. It's the place in your worship where you can feel His power and favor and goodness. Go up with Him in your spirit and in your thoughts. Allow Him to show you what's coming on the horizon. On that mount, Elijah began to watch for the fulfillment of God's promise. He had said there was going to be an abundance of rain. It would come and stop the drought. So he went up to be with Him and pray until he saw it. He bowed himself upon the earth and he interceded. Then he sent his servant to go look toward the sea. It was going to be from the sea that the rain would arise and come to the land. So he wanted his servant to report to him as soon as he saw something. But after the servant checked, he came back and he gave the bad news. There is nothing. Oh, please don't say that. I'm so tired of hearing those words. There is nothing. There is nothing. No answer. It's not working. I still don't have what I need. I'm so tired of hearing that. When are things going to change? When am I going to receive what God has promised? And those words and thoughts and emotions rip out of your very soul. When you hear those words, there is nothing, you don't want to hear them anymore. It doesn't matter how many tears you weep, how many times you want to scream or give up or all of the above. There's still no action. There's no answer. Oh, but keep your eyes on the horizon. Keep those weary eyes on the horizon, because the bad is going to go. The bad is going to go and the good is coming. It's there. You just haven't seen it yet. So keep going again. That's what Elijah had his servant do. He didn't care that he said, there is nothing. He was going to keep sending him until he saw something. That's what you have to do. Keep watching, keep praying, standing in faith, and going to God. Because when there is nothing, as you stay persistent, you're going to see something. Watch on the horizon. Watch for what's coming. It took 7 times, but on that 7th time, the servant came back to Elijah and said, I finally see something. It's small, but it's something. It's a rain cloud the size of a man's hand coming up out of the sea. It's coming from the horizon. And Elijah said, that's it. And in a short while, the horizon changed. It went from dry and nothing happening and not seeing anything to the heavens becoming black, wind swept, and there was a great rain. That's how the Bible describes it, a great rain. Not a few sprinkles of raindrops, but something great was coming, and the drought was ended, and the people were saved and delivered. Your great rain is coming. If you keep watching on the horizon and you continue to believe the bad will go and the good is coming, you'll see the rain. It's on the horizon. No matter how small it starts, believe it will grow to be great. It's the answer for which you've been waiting, the miracle, that desire. What seemed hopeless is now filled with hope. You see it on the horizon. It's coming. Okay, right now this moment, you and I are going to go up to the mount. We're going into prayer together because God is going to show you what's on the horizon for your life. Oh, Father, we're watching. We're filled with faith and we're watching. It doesn't matter how many times it takes for us to go and see what's on the horizon, we're going to do it as many times as we have to. That's because we believe, oh, hear our voice today. We believe the bad is going out of the life of my dear friend. And oh, the good is coming. You're sending it now. And they need to keep watching, keep believing. Keep those weary eyes turned toward the horizon, because that's from where their mighty God is coming, and in your hands is goodness. That's what you're doing. And we thank you for the great rain that's coming. In the name of Jesus, amen. Oh, you cannot take your eyes off the horizon now. This is the time when you must be fixed with your vision. Fix your vision on what's coming. The bad is trying to pull you away and get you to focus on it, but refuse to do it. Focus on the good that's in the hands of God for you. That's what we must do together. That's why God has called me to your life. So right away, share with me what you need to see come on the horizon. Tell me about the bad that you believe is going to go, because I'm going to lay hands on what you share and I'm going to intercede and pray. Your drought is going to be over. Amen. I believe it. And I can't wait to hear from you. And then I'm going to write to you, because the Holy Spirit will give me words that can minister to your life. So contact me soon. Now, until then, I really encourage you to go around expressing this spiritual power line. These are words that God gives us to say from a heart of faith, and then watch what happens. So go around saying, it's on the horizon. It's on the horizon. The good that God has for you is there. It's on the horizon. Praise God. And now make sure you get this teaching to help you. The name of it is On the Horizon. You need to hear all five parts of the message. That's the entire teaching. And we'll also send the prayer times to you. Those times when we go up on the mount with God and we hear His voice and experience His anointing and His presence. So request offer number AM626. That's 626. You can have a CD for a gift of $8, or you can download it from our website for a gift of $5. Now, your experience with God in this teaching will not be complete until you do one more thing. Give into His work. You have received from His word, now give into His work. That's the only way His word can go out and His work can be done in the lives of people. So as you are ministered to, put your seed in God's hands. Then believe for Him to grow it into a harvest of people being helped, and also a harvest of a miracle in your life. That's what John and I do, and we encourage you to join us today in giving. And next week, be with me. There is so much God wants to speak into your life, so I can't wait to be with you. This is Jeannie Alcott. God bless you.
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2: Welcome to 15 Minutes in the Word with New York Times bestselling author Joyce Meyer. 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
3: Sometime over the next three sessions, we're going to look at a scripture that talks about how God has laid out a good plan, predestined and predetermined, a good plan for every one of our lives. That includes you. A good plan, not a mediocre plan, not a halfway plan, a good plan. And it says he's laid it out that we might walk in it, that you might walk in it. See, God says, this is what I've determined. Now, do you want it? I love what he told Joshua. Every place on which the sole of your foot shall tread, that have I already given unto you. God's already got all kinds of stuff prepared for you, but now you've got to start finding out what it is and moving into it. And let me tell you something, when you start doing the will of God, everybody you know may not clap and cheer. But whoever needed that can just have that. Now I want to say something to you, and this is kind of what I'm trying to get around to in this series of teachings. What God has a will for us, but he's also given us a free will. And God gave us a free will because he loves us. And love demands that you give the person you love freedom of choice. Love is not love if people are manipulated and forced. Somebody might say, well, if God knew the choices we were going to make, then why didn't he put us in a world where there was no evil and there was no tragedy and just so we could just have a happy life? Well, actually, the truth is he did. That's kind of the way it started, if you've forgotten that. The garden was a great place. And so somebody might say, well, why didn't he just make us so we couldn't sin? Because that's not love. And we couldn't love God back if we didn't have to choose to love him and choose to obey him. And the world is messed up, not because God is mean, but because people do dumb things. Amen? And even if we don't do dumb things, we're always getting other dumb things that people do in our path, and we have to deal with their dumb things. And when you have enough dumb things going on in the world like we've got going on today, it gets to the point where it's just confronting everybody all the time. But you have a free will. And I don't know that we teach enough about man's free will in church. I don't know if I've ever heard a whole message on you have a free will. Can I tell you something? What we choose to do, how we use our free will, tells more about us than any other single thing. Because what I choose is the core of me. What I choose shows my character. It's deeper than what I feel. It's more than what I think. It's a deeper thing to say, well, I don't feel like doing that, and I don't think it's a good idea, but I will because God told me to. Well, I tell you what, if we worship feelings, we're already down the drain before we ever get started. I've never said it exactly the way Anthony did, but I'm going to steal that thing about emotions have no intelligence, because, man, that is true. They are just stupid. That's what I've said. They're stupid. You use your will to choose God's will. And I want to be careful how I teach this, because there are many things that cannot be done by willpower alone. You cannot save yourself by willpower. Amen? And there are many things that we cannot do No matter how much willpower we have, there's no way that I could build a ministry like this just because I willed it to be so. But then here's the other thing. God couldn't build something like this either if I didn't put my will with His and take the steps of faith and pay the price. And so the Bible says, with men, many things are impossible, but with God, all things are possible. So now here's the thing, and I just kind of wrote this down today. There's a great many things that you and I cannot do without God. There are things that we can't do without God. But there's also many things that God won't do without you. See, I know I gotta go slow. We're at a new gate here tonight. You know what? God put lumber in trees, but God doesn't build a house. The man goes and cuts down the tree and he prepares the lumber and he gets it somewhere and he builds the house. God provides everything that we need, including the wisdom and the strength and the grace and the power to do it, but he doesn't do the doing for us. He does it with us. Come on. I've been waiting to see who I could try this message on, so I hope I got the right group. Because see, I think that we can get into this, well, God, will you do this? God, I'm waiting on you to do this. I was praying for somebody one time that had a need. God, provide this need, provide for them. And he said, stop asking me to do things for people that you could do yourself and just don't want to. I mean, if a person you work with is sleeping on the floor and doesn't have a mattress, do you really need to pray for God to give them a mattress? Why don't you just get some money out and go buy a mattress? I can't afford that, and they're not even a believer anyway. Well, that's the best person to give it to, somebody that will just be amazed that you actually have some fruit to back up your bumper sticker. Amen. Now, so I'm going to kind of show you, I hope this will show you how this works, because I'm in no way saying that we can just by willpower go do a bunch of stuff. We can do nothing without God. We can do nothing without Him. So I believe it kind of works like this. I see something that God wants me to do, and I say, I will do that. By the grace and the mercy of God, I will do that. And then God gives me the strength to do it because I have said that I want to do it. I want to do what He wants me to do. And then sometimes all the way through it, I have to keep praying that. You don't think I got up here tonight without praying that God would use me and without praying that God would give me the right word for you. I'm not that stupid. I know that I can't get up here, but nonetheless, I did have to get up here. I did have to show up. I did have to study. I did have to do my part. Amen? And I think the point that I'm trying to make for people is we need to realize we are partners with God. We have a part and He has a part. We cannot do His part and He will not do our part. God will help you get a job, but it's not going to come knocking on your front door. Okay, Luke 22:42-44. Jesus in the Garden of Gethsemane saying, Father, if you are willing, remove this cup from me. So what's Jesus saying? I don't want to do this. That's okay. You can even, sometimes when God asks us to do things, it's not even bad to say, I don't want to do it, because He knows it anyway. I don't want to do this. Yet not my will, but yours be done. So what's he saying in that moment? I don't want to do this, but I will do it if that's what you want. Come on. There's something here for somebody. Lord, I want out of this marriage, but I will stay in it if that's what you want. I got one excited person over here. Don't go getting all quiet on me because I said something you don't want to do. Oh, God, I really, really, really, really, really want to buy that new car. But if you don't want me to, I won't. I really don't want to go to the cross, Jesus. But your will be done and not mine. Now watch what happens. Watch this. And I love this. And there appeared to him an angel from heaven strengthening him in spirit. Come on, make the connection. You don't want to. It's going to be hard. But you lay your will on the altar and you say, I will, Jesus, because I love you, I will. Then the strength comes. Then the strength comes. But here's the thing. Sometimes when you're on the decision-making side of that, you don't feel the grace. You don't feel the strength. You feel that it is impossible. There's no way that I can do that. And that's when God wants us to remember, yes, where I'm at right now, it is impossible. But if I'm willing to, come on. If I'm willing to, then supernatural strength comes. And see, that doesn't mean, see, here's what we do. Help me, Jesus. Sometimes I get so full of all this stuff and I don't know which to bring out first. We want everything to be easy. It's easier just to quit than to work through things with people. You all clapped when I said Dave and I have been married 49 and a half years. Well, let me tell you, a lot of those years we weren't clapping. Come on, there's a message here. And I know there's times when it just won't work. I guess I'll give you one little out just in case you can't stand this message, but my gosh, the things now that back then I just thought, well, if he's going to keep doing that, there's no way that I can stay with him. And you know what? Now he still does a lot of the same things, and I think it's funny. Come on, a lot of you are upset over stuff. You're ready to quit on something, and it's not even really that big of a deal, except you just want it all to be easy.
4: God created us to do great things, but it won't happen by just wishing. We must be willing to do the necessary work. We need to set a goal, develop a plan, and move with purpose. If we do our part, God will always be faithful to do His part. God knows what we need and is aware of our heart's desires, and He will grant them if we seek Him first.
3: 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If that sounds familiar, I've got some good news. In my book, Finding God's Will for Your Life, I want to take you on a journey to peace as we explore what the Bible says about God's purposes for us. 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
7: I don't pray because it's my 10 minutes time. No, I focus and am determined to pray in accordance with who I am in Christ. Put some effort to it. It's what I'm talking about. Tune yourself to the Spirit. Be mindful when you pray what you're doing. Have you ever talked to somebody who wasn't really paying attention? Man, like, you know they're not paying attention. You know it's nothing more annoying than someone looking over you when you're talking to them. They're not interested. They're not invested in this. That's what some of our prayers look like to the Lord. Hey, I'm over here, Dan. Pray to me. I don't know who you're looking at, but it ain't me. You're not talking to me. You're praying, but it's not powerful, it's not effectual, it's not fervent, and it certainly is not coming from a position of righteousness. It's just dutiful. When Jesus is our standard, His Word is the conductor of our life, we will begin to tune to what His Spirit says. Everything comes in harmony, in union. When we know what He wants, what He has said, and we're praying that way, there is a conformity, a uniformity, a standard, an effectiveness. There is something happening in my heart when I pray that way. Like, I know, I can tell. There is a vast difference between just being religious about it and having an intimacy with the Father. So how do we do this? How do we tune ourselves? John 15:7. How do we tune ourselves? Position ourselves so that our prayers are effectual. John 15:7. But if you remain in me and my word remains in you, you may ask for anything you want and it will be granted. The key word is abide or remain. Jesus didn't say take off, take a break, go to a conference, learn about prayer. Just repeat what pastor's saying on Sunday. No. Abide means take what you hear and apply it to self. Abide means make it your normal. Not a normal, right? Hearing this, and all of us who are believers know this is right. I'm not saying anything. All of us are like, oh, this is new. It's am I actually doing this? Am I abiding in this? Is this continually happening in my life? That's the question. Jesus said, dwell, abide, to remain continually. It's not come and go. Prayer is an afterthought. Prayer is a last-minute thought. When we wake up in the morning, we should be thinking about prayer. We should be thinking about the Father. All day long, when we're working and we're living, we should be mindful of Christ, of His Word, of our responsibility constantly. Our mind should be fixed on what would the Lord want me to do here. What are you saying to me, Father? Should I do this? Shouldn't I do this? My own born-again spirit has a voice called the conscience. And that conscience should lead and guide me in my day. Quit doing that. Slow down. Stop honking your horn. You're being hateful. Forgive that person. Be kind. We all know that small little voice right there. If we're listening to that, if we're in tune to that, it'll keep us in a position so that prayer is not some long drawn out thing. It's just a routinely part. It's a nature. I'm talking to the Lord all the time. I don't need to get on my knees and have a candle lit in a dark room. No, I'm always aware of His presence and I'm always talking to Him and I'm listening to Him. Why? Because I'm tuned to Him. I'm connected to Him. I'm abiding. Are y'all following me today? Remember that prayer doesn't just change things, it changes us. We should look different. We should talk and act and behave differently because of the effectiveness of our prayer life. 1 John 3:6, anyone who continues to live in him will not sin. The more I abide in him, the more I live in him, the more I'm mindful of him, the more I'm in tune with his spirit, and I'm led by his spirit each and every day. Guess what happens? My flesh has less room to guide me into sin. Sin, the Bible says, is anything you know you should be doing and you're not. It's not just what the world labels sin or some religious person says, that's sin. Well, sin is just, I know I shouldn't do this and I'm doing it. So we shouldn't throw very many stones at anybody about sin. Didn't Jesus do that with the prostitute, right? You without sin, throw the first stone. Nobody was left. The more we fellowship with God through his word and prayer, the more we learn what pleases him and what grieves him. I'll tell you, most sin is just not valuing the consequence enough. It's really not about don't do it, don't do it. It's about devaluing that pleasure. That pleasure has too much of a price I'm not willing to pay. See, when I look at it that way, it probably wouldn't be so quick to do it. Most of us just think, I need a break, and we end up doing something we shouldn't. It might have started out innocently, but we didn't count the cost. We didn't value the price. The more you are in tune with the Spirit, the more God is leading you, the more you are talking to the Lord on a consistent basis, the more aware you become of the things you're doing. You begin to see value in the good things and the bad things. You begin to recognize and understand the weightiness of your choices in life. That's what prayer does. It keeps you in tune with God's presence. It keeps you in tune with walking in his ways. 1 John 3:22 says, and we will receive from him whatever we ask because we obey him and do the things that please him. Two reasons given for answered prayer. Obedience, which is don't practice sin. And second of all, we do the things that please him. Again, this is another fallacy of sin. I just got to quit. If I just quit, everything will get better. No, we need to start doing what's right, not just quit what's wrong. We got to replace the wrong with something right. He says, look, abide in me, obey me, and do the things that please him. So we spend too much energy trying to obey him, but we don't do anything that's pleasing to him. Religion will get you obedient, and you'll hate it. God, I hate going to church. Of course you do, because you don't have anything in your life that's pleasing him. It's just all obedience. Yes, they'll clean their room, but they'll hate it. When they're 20 years old in their own house, you're like, what child did I raise? This house looks like a bomb went off in it. Why? Because they didn't learn the value of cleanliness. They just learned clean the room to get mom off my back. Obedience without any willingness. Thank you for the three amens. I know this is hard on our flesh. It's hard to hear. I'm hitting it hard. But the reality is nothing happens in our life for free. Change is always required for any improvement in our life. It's true in the natural and it's true in the spirit.
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7: And today we're talking about our spiritual connection to God, the effectiveness and the power of our prayers, fruitfulness, the fruitfulness of our prayers. If we're going to have success in prayer, if we're going to have the elements working in our life, it has to be more than some religious context. There has to be a heart change. There has to be a determined effort to live in position and in fellowship with God. Not just Sunday, but every day. I am mindful of him. I am mindful of his presence. In Romans chapter 8, I'm just going to highlight this, but it talks about the law of Moses being unable to save us and that Jesus came to deliver us and to set us free. How? By giving his son to sacrifice for our sins. He did this, why? So that the just requirement of the law would be satisfied and we would no longer follow our sinful nature, but instead follow what? The Spirit. the Spirit we follow, not a religion, not man's rules, but we're led by the Spirit. We're guided by the Spirit. Why? The work of Christ. So again, it's a righteousness position. It's living positioned to follow the Spirit, to not be dominated by the nature of sin, the nature of my flesh. No one can do away with their sinful nature. The nature of the flesh has to be renewed. It has to be crucified daily, but it is always there. It's which way and who am I listening to? Am I going to follow my nature or am I going to follow the Spirit? That has a lot to do with who you're staying connected to. And the effective, fervent, righteous prayers done continually, done from a willing heart, obeying Him because I love Him, not because I have to. And it is a repetitiveness, a nature, a natural, a routine, an everyday event. Like I talk to my wife, I tell her I love her, I spend time with her. That's not work, but I got to do that all the time, but it's not work. I want to do that. When your prayer life, when your spiritual life is work, it's not sincere. It's not some programmed thing. It's just who I am. It is a love for God. It is a love for Him. It is a presence that is in my life that I want to stay connected to. I want to be aware of. And that's why I talk. That's why I pray. That's why I intercede. That's why I come into His presence. And I do it knowing. I know who I am. I know my right. I know why I'm allowed to be here, and I do it boldly, not arrogantly. Most men are still, I've been married 34 years. I still am surprised every day. This woman still loves me. Hallelujah. I know she does. I'm not doubting her, but I know me, and it's very easy to think, I don't deserve it. You really messed that one up. That's human nature. That's fear. That's unworthiness. No, I know who I am. I know who she is. I know what our love life is like, our walk, our relationship, our fellowship. I don't have to worry about that. Are y'all listening to me today? Come on. It is the same with God. Where are we today? How about your heart? Is it right with God? That's the thing that counts today. It's that intimate connection to God. It's praying in a position. It's praying knowing who I am. It's believing in the relationship that I have with Christ. It's trusting in the fellowship that I have with Christ. I don't wake up every morning trying to qualify myself today. I walk into the presence of God knowing that I am loved, knowing that I am welcomed, knowing that I am received. Jesus said in Matthew 21, "Assuredly I say to you, if you have faith and do not doubt, you will not only do what was done to the fig tree, but also if you say to this mountain, be removed and cast into the sea, it will be done. And whatever things you ask in prayer, believing, you will receive." I challenge you to believe. Believe what you're doing. Believe in your prayer life. Believe in a God who hears your prayers. Believe in a Jesus who died for your sins. Believe in the power of His Spirit to guide and lead and direct your steps. Stop letting prayer be some religious thing. Stop letting prayer be your last resort. Don't let prayer be wasted by the lack of effort, the lack of determination, the lack of seriousness.
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2: If it was God's will for you to always be in a trial, always be in a test, just always having problems here on earth, then you better get ready for it when you get to heaven, because that way it'll be in heaven, if that is in fact the will of God. But we know that's not true, because you read the back of the book, you find out those things won't be in heaven. Then since that's true, and what Jesus said here is true, that the will of God for the earth is the same will as it is for heaven, then when you get to heaven, you're not going to have any trials and tests and troubles and problems. And that's the will of God for the earth. Somebody said, well, why in the world are we having so many problems then if it's not God's will? Well, there's many reasons that we're having troubles and problems, mostly because of wicked men. And then because we don't always obey God. And because we don't always act on the Word of God. And we don't always act like God acts. And don't always act like God would want us to act in the situation. But you see, this is the will of God. Jesus is talking about the kingdom that comes to the earth on the day of Pentecost. See, the kingdom is within you. He said in Luke, the 17th chapter, behold, the kingdom of God is within you. So he's referring to the kingdom that came on the day of Pentecost. And when it comes, he's saying here in this verse of Scripture that it's possible that the will of God can be done on earth as it is in heaven. In other words, you have the power, the ability through Christ and through the Word of God and through the name of Jesus to cause some things to happen here on earth. You have authority to use the name of Jesus. So you can resist the devil. He'll flee from you. See, we have power under the new covenant that people did not have under the old covenant. We have the Holy Spirit of promise. We have the Spirit of truth within us. And then as you read the back of the book, the book of Revelation, it says that the new Jerusalem came down from God out of heaven, prepared as a bride adorned for a husband. In other words, God moved heaven to earth. It is God's will. Now listen closely to what I'm going to say. It is the will of God for it to be on earth as it is in heaven. It has always been the will.

In other words, heaven is coming to this earth. That is the will of God. It has always been the will of God, and it is God's will for today. Now let's take another passage of Scripture that is quite often misunderstood. When you begin to teach this way, you often have people that say, yes, but what about what Peter said? Peter said, think it not strange concerning the fiery trials. 1 Peter chapter 4, verse 12. Beloved, think it not strange concerning the fiery trials, which is to try you as though some strange thing happened unto you. Now, he's telling you, no need to think it strange that you're going to get in some fiery trials, because the devil's out to destroy you. He's out to put you under. He's out to steal the Word of God from you. Now, Jesus said it was the devil doing it. He didn't say it was God doing it. It's not the Holy Ghost doing it. It's the devil that's doing this. Mark the 4th chapter. I keep bringing this up, but I want to keep reminding you of it. He tells you 5 things that Satan uses to steal the Word of God from you. Not one instant did he ever tell us one single thing that the Holy Ghost used to steal the Word from us. Of course, the Holy Ghost doesn't want to steal the Word. But he tells you 5 things that Satan uses to steal the Word. The first thing is affliction. The second thing is persecution. Now let's look at it for a minute. Afflictions of life. Now that doesn't just mean sickness and disease, but yet it's included in that, see? Now the word affliction there in Mark the 4th chapter simply means the pressures of life. Now that would include sickness. That would include disease. That would include financial problems. That would include physical problems, marital problems, social problems, all things that would put pressure on your life. So, he's telling you what Satan uses. All of these things are used by Satan to get the word out of you. What word are we referring to? Well, specifically the word of promise. What God says in His Word belongs to you. Satan is out to get that Word away from you. He knows that if he doesn't get that Word away from you, then you're going to end up acting on it sooner or later. And his only hope is to stop you from acting on it, stop you from finding out it'll work. You know, you might hear it and say, well, I just wonder if that'd really work if I tried it. If I did that in my everyday business affairs, would that work for me? Would Mark 11:23 really work for me if I was to say to the mountain of problems, the situations that are in my life, be removed, be cast into the sea, talk to them and believe and doubt not in my heart. Then would that really work for me? Well, you might be pondering that, see. The devil come along and try to get you to believe that it won't work before you work it, because that's his only hope. See, he can't stop it from working. If you work the law of faith, if you put in motion God's principles, you're going to get the results God said you'd have once you get developed in it, see. Now, it doesn't come overnight. You're not going to go to a seminar and come away a 3-day wonder. Some people think they are, but it takes time to develop in these things. But you see, Satan can't steal the word from you if you understand it and operate in it. Now, Matthew's account of that says that he that heareth the word and understandeth it not, Satan comes and takes away the word that was sown in his heart. That's his only hope. He's got to get the word out of you. Because if you get the word to working in your life, then he's no match for you in the word of God. Now, I didn't say he's no match for just you. See, he's no match for you operating in the word of God. See, the devil comes in, but like a flood, the Spirit of God can raise up a standard against him. And God's Word is his standard. So you learn to operate it. You learn to operate these principles. Peter said, don't think it strange concerning the fiery trial, because that's what Satan's out to do, is bring the fiery trials and stop you from operating in the Word of God. Now back up, if you would, with me to verse 1 here in 1 Peter, the 4th chapter. Here is what I would call a sacred cow scripture that people have looked at and allowed it to hold them in bondage. Now listen to it. It says, for as much then as Christ has suffered for us in the flesh. Suffered for us. Now I want you to get that. I want to read you that, what it says out of the Amplified. I have it written down here in the King James Bible, in the full Bible here, and I want to read it to you, what it says about this verse of Scripture.
it'll help you to see how people have taken God's

0: and caused what was really, I mean, just an absolute blessing of God in a powerful scripture, and just turn it into something that would hold them in bondage. Now, it's hard to really conceive how that the word that God sent to set you free could hold you in bondage, but I'm going to point it out to you right here. Now, let me read this scripture again. For as much then as Christ has suffered for us in the flesh, arm yourselves likewise with the same mind. For he that has suffered in the flesh has ceased from sin, or has done with sin. Now let's read what it says here in the Amplified. I copied it down. For since Christ suffered in the flesh for us, for you, arm yourselves with the same thought and purpose. Then in brackets it says, patiently to suffer rather than to fail to please God. For whoever has suffered in the flesh, having the mind of Christ, has done with intentional sin and has stopped pleasing himself and the world and pleased God. Now, what did all of that say? What the Amplified has indicated here, now let me say this before I get in trouble about with the Amplified Bible. I have an Amplified Bible. I think it's a good Bible. But you see, the problem is the things that are in these little brackets in that is added by the translator. Now, some people don't read the front of the Bible to find out what these little brackets mean. Now, see, if you read that not knowing that these little brackets mean this is added by the translator. Now, here's what's added by the translator. Patiently to suffer rather than fail to please God. Now, that's not in the text. That's what some man said about it. That's what somebody thought this verse of Scripture said. That is not what this verse of Scripture said. In fact, it is exactly opposite of what this verse of Scripture said. And I'll point it out to you in just a little bit here. So what I'm saying to you is to learn how to use your Amplified Bible and other translations. Be sure and read all of the information in the front of it that tells you why these little stars and brackets and things are there, so you'll understand that this is not gospel when they put it in brackets and put their own idea there. That's just what some man thought about it. Now, that's where we've missed it down through the years. We've ended up preaching what some man thought instead of what the Holy Ghost said about it. Take this verse and look at it in the light of what it actually says. For as much then as Christ has suffered for us. Now, the Bible tells us Jesus bore our sickness for us. He carried our sickness and disease. Now, this is what he's saying. For as much then as Christ has suffered for us. He did your suffering that you wouldn't have to suffer it. Now, that's what he's saying here. Now, he says, arm yourself likewise with the same mind.
1: God bless you. I do appreciate you joining us for the Concepts of Faith broadcast. I hope you've been with us all this week. We've been talking about rightly dividing the Word of Truth, or the Word of God. It's important to rightly divide it. That's why we're offering this week, offer number 7217, the others of Hebrews 11. Two CDs for $15 plus $4 postage and handling, a total of $19. I don't have enough time to really explain it in detail, but we point out to you why that we shouldn't expect to receive things under the new covenant that people received under the old covenant. Let me remind you, they did not have the name of Jesus. They did not have the promises we have. They did not have the Word of God we have. And they couldn't make a demand on the provisions that had not yet been made. Jesus is the author and finisher of our faith. Now, Paul says we were kept under the law, or the people were kept under the law, under the old covenant, until faith came. But after faith had come, then we were no longer under the law. Jesus fulfilled the law to the letter, and it passed away. Jesus made provision for us. God hath given unto us all things that pertain to life and godliness. How? Through the exceeding great and precious promises. But it takes faith to believe these things. There's very little in the Bible that happens to you just because it says it in the Bible. You have to hear it, believe it, and act upon it in faith to be a partaker of it. So when the Scripture says that others were tortured, the others of Hebrews 11 we're talking about, the hall of faith we'd call of Hebrews 11, but when it comes down to verse 35, it says, women received the dead raised to life again. Others were tortured, not accepting deliverance, so that they might obtain a better resurrection. Well, there's several things involved there. They didn't have the promises of God. They couldn't act on the word of God that we can today. And it might have been that they were refusing to deny Christ to accept deliverance. Offer number 7217.
0: It's entitled The Others of Hebrews 11. That's two CDs for $15 plus $4 postage and handling, a total of $19.
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For I am not ashamed of the gospel of Christ, for it is the power of God unto salvation to everyone that believeth, to the Jew first, and also to the Greek. 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Romans 1:16-17.

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though I've heard the battle raging, then I prayed till victory came. There've been times I really thought

0: Paul Leeming. A woman was suffering from depression, so her concerned husband took her to a psychiatrist. The doctor listened to the couple talk about their relationships and then said, "The treatment I prescribed is really quite simple." And with that, he went over to the man's wife, gathered her up in his arms, and gave her a big kiss. He then stepped back and looked at the woman's glowing face and broad smile. Turning to the woman's husband, he said, "See, that's all she needs to put new life back into her." Expressionless, the husband said, "Okay, Doc, I can bring her in on Tuesdays and Thursdays." Maybe you need to look in the mirror and ask yourself what you can do to bring your spouse or your loved one out of depression. And maybe it's as close as your lips. God's yes and your yes equals high adventure.
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1: Billy Burke is coming back to the Lighthouse for a healing crusade. This is Pastor John Parrish inviting you to join us October the 4th through the 6th at the Lighthouse in Eufaula, Oklahoma. You know that Billy Burke carries the mantle of his mentor, Catherine Kuhlman. So if you are battling sickness or if you just need to be refreshed in the glory, just don't miss this healing crusade. October the 4th through the 6th at the Lighthouse, the intersections of Highway 69 and 9 in Eufaula, Oklahoma. 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

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But out there beyond the horizon, there's more, there's more. We can only see a little of God's loving, a few rich treasures from His mighty store. But out there beyond the horizon,

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Yet in all these things we are more than conquerors through him who loved us. For I am persuaded that neither death, nor life, nor angels, nor principalities, nor powers, nor things present, nor things to come, nor height, nor depth, nor any other created thing shall be able to separate us from the love of God, which is in Christ Jesus our Lord.

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1: The Lord spoke to me and told me some things. He said, you'll begin to write with a new anointing. And through the music and through the singing as you minister forth, my anointing will flow out from you. Those who believe that and receive that anointing will be healed in their body. Financial need will be met. Harmony will come to the home. The yoke of bondage will be broken because it's the anointing that breaks the yoke. I'm David Engels, and this is the Hour of Anointing.

0: You're listening to the Hour of Anointing, and I'm David Ingalls. The Word of God lives in me in the measure that I practice it. We're going to be talking about something very interesting today, why the tenses whip us, and how we can not let them do that, where we can keep them from doing that. This may surprise you. Your tenses, that's T-E-N-S-E-S, your tenses become your dearest helps or your worst enemies. If you're going to get your heart's desire in the future, it will never materialize. You say, I know that Christ bore my disease, that's good, and I have a right to it, that's good. Then you say, I'm going to get my healing. Well, this statement does not affect your disease. Your tense here, or your tenses, have taken you prisoner. If you say, I know that he bore my disease, and I thank him for it, I know by his stripes I am healed, now the tenses are working with you. When you know clearly the difference between the legal and the vital aspects of redemption, you will have solved one of your most difficult problems. The legal is what God has done for you in Christ. The vital is what the Holy Spirit does in you through the Word. You'll not find that confession by surrendering or consecrating or even fasting. It's only when you begin to act on the Word that it is yours. Begin to act as though you already possess it. Make your confession that you do possess it, that it is yours now. If you will practice it, this Word will give you your promised land. You know, we've never really realized that tenses, T-E-N-S-E-S, that our tenses have often ruled our senses. And they are ruled by the senses. Actually, our tenses are ruled by the senses, and it's also ruled our thinking. Most of our popular hymns are in the future or in the past tense. Leaders tell us what we ought to be and what we ought to do. They tell us what we should strive to get, but they seldom tell us how to get it. I don't know whether you've ever thought of it or not, but everything in the spiritual realm that the believer needs to make him a success belongs to him. We have sung, I surrender all, and all is on the altar, not realizing that when we took Christ as our Savior, we confessed him as our Lord. Romans 10, verses 9 and 10 tells us, because if thou shalt confess with thy mouth Jesus as Lord, or the Lord Jesus, and shall believe in thine heart that God hath raised him from the dead, thou shalt be saved. For with the heart man believeth unto righteousness, and with the mouth confession is made unto salvation. Notice this carefully, that the confession is the Lordship of Jesus. If a person does that, he hasn't anything to surrender as he comes to recognize the fact that he is not his own anymore. He was bought with a price, and we find that in 1 Corinthians 6 and verse 20. And you can't very well surrender something that doesn't belong to you, nor lay something on God's altar that is not yours to lay on the altar. You belong to him. If you've confessed the Lordship of Jesus, you've confessed Jesus as Lord, now you belong to him. You've been bought with a price. Not only do you belong to him by your own consent, you're like a wife that consents to the wedding ceremony. She gives herself to that man. She doesn't have the wedding service repeated day after day. She belongs to him. The believer belongs to Christ. It is a once and for all union. We are drawn into union with the Lord. That is in the past tense. The thing is done. It was consummated when you received eternal life and became a new creation in Christ Jesus. When you recognize that, you grow to know the reality of it, so that you live daily in the consciousness of your union with him, of your oneness with him. Christ is yours. You are his. All that he wrought for you in his substitutionary sacrifice is yours. It belongs to you. You don't have to struggle to get it. You don't have to surrender for it. You don't have to even pray for it. It is yours as much as your hands are yours, as much as your feet belong to you. All of this struggling, our praying and fasting to get power is useless, and it has built up within us a type of unbelief that is very difficult to overcome. Ephesians 3:20, we read, "Now unto him that is able to do exceeding abundantly above all that we ask or think, according to the power that worketh in us." The word power here means ability. We will translate it like this: according to the ability of God that is at work within us. Philippians 2, verse 13 says, "It is God who is at work within us." If you have God in you, you have the powerhouse in you right now. If you have him in you and you yield to his ability, let him control you, everything that you need is there on tap, ready for use. Some of us have concentrated and surrendered to the Lord daily, and we found out after a while we were running in a circle. And I was doing the same thing day after day. I was not making any progress. Many of our leaders, spiritual leaders, have worked on a philosophy of failure. It's based on unbelief. They teach us to doubt, actually unconsciously. They haven't recognized that there are two phases of redemption, the legal and the vital. The legal is always in the past. It is what God did for us in the past in the great substitution. He redeemed us. Our redemption is in the past tense. He doesn't have to redeem us again. The moment that you confessed Jesus Christ as your Lord and acknowledged his lordship, you became a new creation in him. You see, that moment the Father imparted his own nature to you, so you are now by nature a child of God. That is in the past. That cannot be done again. We are now in Christ, one with him, a branch of the vine. That is past. You ask the Holy Spirit to come in and occupy his new creation. All that God is doing in you and in the new creation is vital. When you understand the difference between the legal and the vital side of redemption, you'll be able to take advantage of what has been done for you, of what he is doing in you and through the Holy Spirit by the Word, and what Jesus is doing for you right now at the right hand of the Father. The failure of the believer can usually be laid to the lack of clear apprehension of what he actually is in Christ. A prayer that we continue to pray over this person and that person, grant to them and also to ourselves what it really means to be a new creation in Christ. Father, thank you for revealing to me and to this one and to that one what it really means to be a new creation in Christ. When he can quietly say, "I am a new creation, I have in me now the life, the nature of my Father God, I am a partaker of his love nature. All I need then to enable me to walk in love is to let his nature dominate me." Someone may ask, "Well, how can I do that?" Well, it's easy. Just begin to practice or act upon the word. You see, believing is acting upon what he has asked you to do already. There is no believing without acting. Faith is a noun. You have acted. You have arrived, and on the ground of that, you began to take your place as a son, as a daughter, in God's great family. You have back of you his living word, and back of the word is his throne, and back of the throne is God himself. You are quite safe. When you know this, as you know addition and subtraction, you will have a fearless confession. You'll dare to tell the world what you are and what you can do. You'll be able to say with a perfect fearlessness, "When I pray, the Father hears me." You're not afraid to say, "Greater is he that is in me than any circumstance that may confront me. Any difficulty that may confront me, I am more than that because the Holy Spirit's in me. I become a master of circumstances in Christ. I have come to recognize the reality of his indwelling and have become God inside minded."
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3: Now let's back up and take this verse and look at it in the light of what it actually says. For as much then as Christ has suffered for us. Now the Bible tells us Jesus bore our sickness for us. He carried our sickness and disease. Now this is what he's saying, for as much then as Christ has suffered for us. He did your suffering that you wouldn't have to suffer it. Now that's what he's saying here. Now he says, arm yourself likewise with the same mind. Now what would be the same mind? The same mind would be that Jesus suffered it for me. Therefore, I don't have to suffer. Now see, if we'd put this over in some other area and we'd talk about something else, then we could understand it. I mean, if we put it in the area of some bill that we owed, say we owed, you know, a grocery bill, for instance, or a payment on our car. Say we owed one payment on our car. And we got a letter and said, now let this same mind be in you, that because I have paid your bill, that you don't have to pay it. And you'd read that and say, well, he paid my bill, I'm going to have to pay it just like he did. Now, man, that's dumb. I mean, there's something wrong. Your elevator don't go all the way to the top if you think that way. Because if he paid it for you, you don't have to pay it. Christ redeemed us from the curse of the law. He bore our sickness and our diseases. He bore it for us. Now, what does the word arm mean? When he says, for as much then as Christ has suffered for us, arm yourself with the same mind. Now, if somebody suffered for you, that means they suffered it in your place, didn't they? If somebody paid your bill, they paid it in your place. You don't have to pay it because they paid it. Now, see, we can understand that. We can understand that in everything else in life. But why is it when we come to things in the Bible that we want to twist it around and get it all squirreled up to where nobody can understand it? Now, I don't know why people do that other than the fact that the Apostle Paul hit the nail on the head when he said, the God of this world has blinded the minds. You see, people's minds have been blinded. And we need to be careful what we take as the gospel. We need to understand that God's Word says some things that are powerful here. And it'll work for you if you'll believe it and act on it. Christ suffered for us. Now, he said, arm yourself with the same mind. Well, now, what is the same mind? That Jesus suffered for us. Now, you know, if somebody was sentenced to die, and they would allow it, you know. I mean, if they were sentenced to die for a crime they'd committed, and some guy walked up and said, well, now, I tell you what, I'm going to take this fellow's place. See, they won't allow that, but if they would, and he said, I'm going to take this fellow's place, and I'm going to die so he won't have to die. Well, if they electrocuted or put him to death for that crime, then the other fellow goes free. But see, what they're trying to say here, or what the Amplified indicates there in the brackets, is that if Christ suffered for us, we're going to have to suffer the same thing. So that would mean if Jesus went to hell, then you're going to have to go to hell. Now, you know, it wouldn't take going to just about the third grade till you could figure out right quick, that's not right. If Jesus suffered it for you, it means you don't have to suffer it. Now, I want to let that hang there a little bit. Now, here's the word arm. Said, arm yourself likewise then with the same mind. Now, what does it mean to be armed? They say a certain fellow committed armed robbery. Well, that means that he had a weapon, a lethal weapon. He had a gun, and he committed armed robbery. That means he was armed with a weapon that you could kill somebody with. This is what Peter is saying. Arm yourself with this. He said, I'm giving you a weapon. The weapon against the devil is that Jesus did your suffering for you. You don't have to suffer sickness and disease, poverty and spiritual death and all of the curse of the law because Jesus suffered it for you. Now, can you see that? How that people have taken this and we've looked at it and allowed it to hold us in bondage instead of setting us free. This is one of the most powerful scriptures in the whole Bible concerning healing, concerning being delivered from the curse of the law and having the blessings of life. But if you're not careful, religious tradition and man's ideas will make it of none effect and will hold you in bondage. Now, that's why I say we're kicking over sacred cows. See, you worship this scripture in the light of what somebody said they thought it said, and it'll hold you in bondage. It won't ever do you any good. It'll hold you in bondage all your life. But if you'll just take it for what it said, you'll be armed with a weapon. And you can defeat the devil with this weapon. Satan comes to you with sickness and disease or a headache, just tell him, no, take it on down to Sister Jones's house. I heard she's believing to get sick. You don't have to receive it. You can arm yourself with that. It's a weapon for you to set you free. Now, when he says, he that has suffered in the flesh has ceased from sin, I believe personally he's saying that Jesus, because he suffered for us, he has done with sin. He's put away sin. You see, Jesus was the word or the rod in the Old Testament. Isaiah said a rod shall come out of the stem of Jesse. And Aaron took the rod and threw it down before Pharaoh. It turned into a snake. Pharaoh had his magician throw the rods down. They became serpents. But the rod that Aaron threw down turned into a king snake and it swallowed up the other serpents. That's what happened to Jesus. When he became sin for us, he swallowed up sin. He put an end to sin. See, he cured the sin problem. You don't have a sin problem today. You still have a sinner problem, but not a sin problem. Jesus cured the sin problem. 1 John 1:9 will stop the sin problem. Jesus has stopped it. Now, there are many such scriptures that have been grossly misunderstood in the Bible. But in Genesis, the 37th chapter, you find that Joseph had a dream from God. God gave him a vision or a dream and showed him that he was going to be above his brethren, that his brethren were going to bow down before him. And he showed it to him in a dream through shocks of wheat and different things. Now, Joseph, not knowing, not understanding, went out and told his brethren. He told them what God showed him. And he told his dad, and his dad scolded him for telling it. He didn't even believe it. And it likely got him killed. Now, there are people that say this, and I know that maybe you've thought it this way, and I know I did for a long time. They say that all the problems that Joseph went through was so that God could get him into a place of authority where he could be ruler over Egypt and cause that dream to come true, you see. But now, wait a minute. You mean to tell me that God is not able to bring the vision to pass of the dream that he gave Joseph without getting the devil involved in it? You mean to tell me that he has to have wicked men that would throw him in a well and sell him as a slave and get him over in Egypt and have all the lies told on him and thrown in prison again to ever get him in a position where he could cause the manifestation of what God promised him? Now, you know, you don't even believe that. Nobody would believe it if they'd ever stop and think about it. But how many times have we swallowed things like that just because somebody preached it? Now, what happened to Joseph? He told God's secret. And this should be a warning to you. Don't just go out and tell everything that God tells you. God doesn't want you telling everybody. Some of the things that God reveals to you that are going to happen in the future, he doesn't want you telling everybody about it. For one thing, the devil doesn't need to know about it. You need to keep some secrets. When God reveals something to you, don't go out and blab it to everybody like Joseph did. Now, he just didn't know any better. But you see, all Scripture is given by inspiration of God for reproof and for instruction. We can be instructed by this. to know that you just don't go tell everything that God reveals to you about your ministry or about what's going to happen to you in the future. You just don't go tell everybody about it. For one thing, if the devil gets a hold of it, he'll try to stop it just exactly like he did Joseph. He tried to kill Joseph, almost succeeded in killing him over the situation because he told God's secret. You see, if you keep it to yourself, pray in the Spirit about it. Now, there's some things that God will let you tell. That doesn't mean that everything God reveals to you is a great secret. But you see, if you tell it and the devil gets a hold of it, he will start trying to stop it from coming to pass, just like he did with Joseph. I'm convinced of this, that if Joseph hadn't told God's secret, he would have ended up in favor, in power, in Egypt without all the trials, without all the problems, without the prison sentence, without all that happened. God had a way of doing it. But you see, when he got into it and let the devil in on it, then the devil got into it and messed the whole deal up. But God ended up getting victory out of it.
4: 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I do appreciate you joining us for the Concepts of Faith broadcast. 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
4: Now, in the book of Hebrews in chapter 12, it talks about the chastening of the Lord. Now, this is one of the things we talk about in this series, kicking over sacred cows. You need to know that if you have a certain scripture in the Bible formed in your mind and have the wrong interpretation of what that said, if you don't know the intent of what it said, it may become a sacred cow to you. And until you kick that thing over and find out what it really said, on the surface sometimes, you know, we don't really understand what a scripture says until you go back and read and find out all about what it said. And when it comes to the chastening of the Lord, in chapter 12 of Hebrews, in verse 5 it says, "Ye have forgotten the exhortation which speaketh unto you as unto children. My son, despise not the chastening of the Lord, nor faint when thou art rebuked of him." Now, the chastening of the Lord means to child train. The word chastening in some scriptures is called nurture. The interpretation of the Greek word is nurture. So nurture, bring up a child in the way they should go when they're old and not depart from it. You wouldn't take your child and burn a blister on his hand on the stove and say, "Now I'm doing that because I love you, I'm trying to teach you something." No, that wouldn't be child training, that would be child abuse, and they'll put you in jail for that. Some people believe that your Heavenly Father will make you sick and give you cancer to teach you something. If they could prove that you did that to your child here on earth, they'll put you in jail and you'll be there a long time. You need this offer number, 7203, Kicking Over Sacred Cows.
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3: Jesus said, you know, for verily I say unto you that whosoever shall say unto this mountain, be thou removed and be thou cast into the sea, and shall not doubt in his heart, but shall believe those things which he saith shall come to pass, he shall have whatsoever he saith. Then in the 24th verse he said, therefore I say unto you, what things soever you desire, when ye pray, believe that you receive them, and ye shall have them. Now these two verses of Scripture are my favorite verses in the Bible. I guess the reason they are that these verses are the verses that brought me off of the bed of affliction. Praise the Lord. Now, faith must be fed upon God's Word. A lot of people wonder why they're not growing in faith. Well, many times they're not feeding on God's Word. But faith will grow by feeding it and exercising it. In other words, we feed upon God's Word and then we exercise our faith or act on God's Word. Act that faith. We have to be doers of the Word, not hearers only, for the Word to work for us. You know, James said, but be ye doers of the Word, not hearers only. Now, doers of the Word means that we act upon the Word. Well, that involves these scriptures here that we're talking about just as much as any other scriptures, doesn't it? We act upon these scriptures. Simply reading the Word, or even just meditating the Word, meditating on the Word, will not build faith. It will build a capacity for faith. But faith is only built when that Word becomes a part of our daily use, our daily conduct, a part of our daily speech. That's when faith grows. When that Word becomes a part of our daily conduct, a part of our daily use, a part of our daily speech, then that's when faith grows. Now, as faith grows, Satan's dominion over us wanes. Circumstances become less formidable, and fear is destroyed. I think nearly everybody sort of longs for the day when they could be delivered from fear. We have so many fears, and it isn't just lay members, ministers too. I mean, I know after I was a minister for a number of years, I was still bound by certain fears. But it's been so many years since I've had any kind of fear until it seems now like I never was afraid of anything or never had any kind of a fear. I know the time can come, praise God, that fear is destroyed. and a thing of the past.
4: Amen.
3: Fear is destroyed. As your faith grows, you begin to possess your rights in Christ. You begin to take what belongs to you. At first, you began to take the things that you merely hoped for before. You hoped for money, now by faith you have it. And whatever it is, you've said, yes, by his stripes I am healed, but I'm sick. A lot of folks say that. Well, you see, you've agreed that the word's true, but you've not acted upon it because you said, I'm sick. If you'd acted upon the word, you'd said, the word says, by his stripes I'm healed and I'm not sick. That would have been acting upon the word. Are you hearing me? And then your symptoms would have disappeared. What has happened is that you've just merely agreed that the Bible is true. Well, you can agree that the Bible is true all day long and that won't affect your disease. It's when you act upon the Word of God that the Word becomes real to you. So you can reach the place by acting upon God's Word, knowing what it said, that all you do is just simply look up and say, Father, I thank thee. Because thy word says, by thy stripes I'm healed, and so I know I'm healed. And act upon that scripture. I remember way back when I was Baptist minister, young Baptist minister, because I'd received light on healing, I didn't know there's such thing as a full gospel movement. I never heard the name full gospel or assemblies of God. I didn't know such thing existed. I didn't really know that anybody else in all the world believed in divine healing except me. I'd never run into anybody believing healing except me. And I can remember back there as a young Baptist boy preacher, when any kind of a symptom would attack my body, I'd stop that very minute and just start laughing out loud. Now, if I was around somebody, wouldn't, but I mean if it was by myself, because, you know, they'd think you're nuts. And so, and then I'd say to the devil, well, now, Satan, don't you know you can't put that on me? Don't you know that? The Word of God says, I'm healed. The Bible said that himself took my infirmities and bare my sicknesses. And I declare on the authority of God's Word that I'm well. And so, see, I'd stand against sickness just like I'd stand against the temptation to sin. Are you hearing me? We need to take a stand against that which doesn't belong to us, and that certainly doesn't belong to us, does it? Anything of the enemy. And I just continued to praise God, and then I'd do something else. I remembered reading there in James where it said, count it all joy when you fall into divers temptations. Well, I knew here that temptation doesn't just mean in the sense we think of being tempted to sin, but temptation means trial or test. Count it all joy. And of course, a temptation to sin is a trial or test. But count it all joy when you fall into divers or different tests or trials. How many folks do that? And so I'd count it joy. I'd count it joy. Say, thank God for this test. Praise the Lord. Hallelujah. You say, a new Baptist? Oh, yes, yes. Praise the Lord. And I just go to praising God with all the fervor. And some way or another, sometime or another, in the midst of the praising God, the symptoms would all disappear and leave me. Then I can remember, and of course this was after I received the baptism of the Holy Ghost, and we married, and our children came along. And when they were small, sometimes, you know, something would attack their body. I like something that one lady said here one day, in a testimony meeting, every time those children got sick, it made me mad. I'd just get mad at the devil. I'd go after him, just hammer and tong. Most of the time when I'd kneel by the bedside, the first thing I'd do would start praising God. Now, I'm not praising God because the children are sick or have a fever. But I am praising God for another opportunity to believe his word. Because, you see, it's acting on God's word that causes my faith to grow. I am praising God for the test. And I'll be honest with you, about 8 times out of 10, while I was praising God, I never did get to pray for them. They'd always get the healing while I was praising God. I remember one time particularly, I was kneeling by the bedside, that little girl was six, she had fever. And there while I was thanking God for the test, thanking God for the privilege, because he said, count it all joy, and you fall into divers temptations, or divers tests and trials, and this is a test and a trial, isn't it? Isn't it?
4: Amen.
3: And I was joyous about it. He said, count it all joy. And while I was yet rejoicing and laughing, I felt suddenly, I had my hand on her forehead, and I felt her go cool. She was hot, you see, just cooled down under my hand. And I felt so disappointed, I didn't even get to pray about it. I didn't even, God's my witness, didn't even get to pray about it. And that happened about 8 times out of 10. We just didn't get to pray much about it. We'd start off that way, and they'd always get the healing. Well, that was actually faith acting on the word, wasn't it?
4: Amen.
3: Because the Bible did say, count it all joy when you fall into divers temptations. Or, let's read it this way, tests or trials. And that's certainly a test, and that's a trial. I'd rather been sick myself than my children be sick. I'd consider it a greater trial, hadn't you? A little child. Well, thank God for the word. And so it's wonderful just to be able to look up and say, Father, I thank thee that I am what you say I am. You say I'm healed, so thank God I'm healed. Praise the Lord. I am healed. Believing, friends, is possessing. The Bible said, he that believeth hath. He's not going to get it. Somebody said, I believe I'm going to get it sometime. That's not Bible believing. He that believeth hath. He has it. He has it because he believes. Faith grows in the atmosphere of the confession of the Word of God. Now, we're not talking about the confessing of sin. If we have done wrong, we confess it and he forgives us. But I'm talking about the confession of what we are in Christ, the confession of what Christ is in us, the confession of what the Word of God says belongs to us. And that confession of our lips that's grown out of faith in our heart certainly puts us over that mountain or that insurmountable something that seems to stand between us and victory.
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1: Welcome to the CAPS Chapel Broadcast. My name is Annette CAPS, and I am so glad you have joined me today. And as you listen, I pray that the Word of God will come alive in you, and you will receive a fresh touch of the Holy Spirit in your life. Well, we're going to sort of pick up where we left off last time. And we had three words here that we talked about. We talked about the coming of the Lord. We talked about the appearing of the Lord. And we talked about the apocalypse, which, as you know, if you were here last time, apocalypse brings all these scary thoughts to people. And that simply means unveiling or revelation. How many of you believe in revelation? How many of you want revelation? So the word apocalypse has taken on a whole different meaning because it's been associated with the book of Revelation. And it talks about a lot of different revelations of Jesus Christ, which is what the book is about. But it's taken on a characteristic of what exactly that revelation will be like to people who do not know him.
2: Wow.
1: I mean, there's a scripture, right? It says it is a frightening thing, a fearful thing to fall into the hands of the living God. Yeah. Well, it sure is. If you're not born again, if you do not have his spirit, and you're not one of his, it's a fearful thing. But for us, it's not fearful. He is our Father. Right? Okay, so we broke it down, and this is just an intro here. We broke it down into the two parts of his coming, which is, when we talk about that, people get these two mixed up. One is the rapture of the church, and the other is the second coming when Christ comes to execute judgment and set up his kingdom on the earth. So people just throw that all in one bag, and it's all mixed up. So as I was studying it, the Spirit of God broke it down into three different parts, which I've been studying, meditating on for quite some time. So I want us to pick up today. And the name of this message, or the title of this message, is What is Your Attitude Toward His Appearing? I mean, really, let's look at it. Seriously. Well, I'm a Christian, so I'm looking forward to going up in the rapture. Well, that's good. I'm glad to hear that. If you're looking forward to going up in the rapture, you must be ready to meet him, right?
2: Yeah.
1: So that's a good thing. That's a good thing. But further moving along in that, what does that really mean to you? And my observation, this is Annette Capp's observation, and my observation could be wrong just because I observe a limited group of people, right? But my observation is that most people are looking forward to the coming or the rapture of the church as an escape mechanism. I mean, how many times have you said, oh boy, I wish the rapture would hurry up and take place?
2: Yeah.
1: Don't raise your hand. I wish the rapture would hurry up and take place. Why? Because I want to get out of here. Because it's terrible down here. Well, yeah, it's not that great in a lot of ways, but it's an escape mechanism. But is that really what our attitude should be toward the appearing of our Savior, the Lord Jesus Christ? So maybe it's time for a little attitude adjustment in the church. And I'm going to say the church in general. Maybe it's time for an attitude adjustment. So, and when I'm saying this, I'm not just preaching at you. There have been times in my life, I remember when my dad first started teaching on end time events. And I would sit there and I would yawn sometimes. I mean, seriously, you know, he's in heaven. I don't know if he knows this or not. My mom's watching now, she knows. But I think she yawned too. Oh, yes, the coming of the Lord, you know. So let's get on to something else. Yeah, that was, I mean, seriously, when God gave my dad the mandate to start teaching on the end time, That was the attitude. People were like, well, we want you to come to the church to teach on faith and confession. And then he taught on the end time. But God told him to. It was a mandate to do so. So we must keep alive the concept that was all through the teachings of Paul and all through the New Testament about Jesus coming back. Okay, so let's get to my message. I could just preach for an hour on the introduction. Let's get to the message. All right. This is what I keep being brought to. Hebrews 9, verse 28. So Christ was offered once to bear the sins of many. Now, what I said last time is this very thing. His first appearance was to bear the sin of the world, to take sin. That was his first appearing, to take the sin upon himself. Now, let's read the rest of this verse. To those who eagerly wait, everybody say eagerly,
3: eagerly.
1: Wait. To those who eagerly wait for him, he will appear. Everybody say appear.
3: Appear.
1: A second time in cover, we'll just put all that in there. He will appear a second time. Okay, and it says, apart from sin, in other words, not to deal with sin. The sin problem has been dealt with.
2: Amen.
1: But the second time will be for complete salvation, the redemption of our bodies. And everybody said, hallelujah.
3: Hallelujah.
1: The redemption of our bodies when we will be changed to be like him. All right? So, this rolls over and over and over. To those who eagerly, one translation says, look, to those who look

0: eagerly waiting? Or are we going, oh yeah, Jesus is coming, and then when the rubber meets the road and everything's going bad, boy, I wish the rapture would take place. It says eagerly. Are we eager? How many of you get eager for certain times? Does anybody have a favorite holiday? You don't have to tell me what it is. Does anybody have a favorite holiday?
1: Yes.
0: And when it starts rolling around, whether it's Easter, Christmas, Thanksgiving, doesn't matter what it is, I'm looking so forward to that. Yeah? You're eagerly looking forward to it. But do we have that same sense in our spirits about the appearing of the Lord Jesus Christ? Are we eager for that to happen? Or is it just that's something that's going to happen? And as a group called the church, it's an event that's going to take place. Or do we look at it from a personal standpoint? What does his appearing mean to you personally?
1: Yes.
0: That's where we need to get to. What does it mean to you personally? And then Paul says, and he will give me the crown of righteousness, not to me only, but all who loved his appearing. Can we say, I love the thought of his coming. I love the thought of his appearing. I love the thought of the apocalypse. Whoops! See, we still got that negative connotation. I love the thought of this. All right, let's look a little bit further into this word. The new NIV version says, to all who have longed for his appearing. Longed for his appearing. Has anybody ever had a longing? Somebody says, yeah, I had a longing for chocolate the other day. I tell you, I had a longing to see my relatives. I had a longing to see my old hometown. I had a longing to see people I hadn't seen for a while. Mm-hmm. Well, Jesus, we've never seen, at least most of us. Do we long to see him? He's a part of our culture in the church. He is supposed to be the reason for the culture in the church. And yet we're so invested in other things. Do we long to see him? Yes, see, I'm asking myself this question too. All right, the New Living Translation for this 2 Timothy 4:8 says something similar to Hebrews. It says, for all who eagerly look forward to his appearing. And then the Berean Standard Bible says, to all who crave his appearing.
1: Yeah, wow.
0: To all who crave his appearing. All right, so let's take a look at this. In the first appearance of the Lord Jesus Christ, there were people who longed, eagerly looked forward to, craved, and prayed for the Messiah to come.
1: Yeah. Yes.
0: Not everybody.
1: No. Mm-hmm.
0: Not everybody longed for the Messiah. They were busy going about their daily business. The religious leaders of the day were busy going about their business of religion. Mm-hmm. And yes, it was built around the Messiah coming, but did they eagerly look forward to it? No, they eagerly looked forward to the power they obtained by being a part of a culture that says we can move up and be this and that. They were not looking forward to really to the appearance of the Messiah, but it was a good point of argument to say, how will he come and how will he appear? And well, let's see. This prophet says he'll come out of Egypt. This prophet says he'll come out of Bethlehem. This prophet said the land of Zebulun and Naphtali. So which prophet's right? Which teacher of eschatology is right? Is it pre-trib, mid-trib, post-trib, all-trib, no-trib? This is the second coming, but the first coming it is, will it be Bethlehem? Will it be Egypt? Will it be in the land of Zebulun and Naphtali? Where will it happen? Well, this, and so now we're going to, instead of focusing on the Messiah and what he will bring, we're now talking about the form and function, about how he will appear, which place he will come from.
1: Mm-hmm.
0: Isn't that kind of what happens today?
1: Yeah.
0: Looking for the second appearance.

0: hearing.
1: All right. So here's one person that was eagerly looking. Well, I trust you have enjoyed our time together today at Capps Chapel. 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
6: This past Wednesday morning, I woke up and I was praying and seeking the Lord, just laying there, just worshiping the Lord. The Lord just put it in my heart real strong about the judgment seat of Christ. So I knew that was what I was supposed to teach on Wednesday night. And so, of course, my mind was, well, I've taught on that not too long ago. Well, I realized it'd been over 10 years since I'd taught on it. And so I kind of just hit the high points and went through some thoughts on Wednesday night. And then as I approach this weekend, it's like there's more to it and there's more that I'd like to unpack. And so this morning, what I'd like to do is talk to you a little bit about the judgment seat of Christ. So let's pray together. Father, thank you for the Word of God. Thank you, Lord, for speaking to us today and speaking through me today. And I thank you today, Father, that we have ears to hear what the Holy Spirit is saying to us. In Jesus' name, amen. In our future, each one of us has a certain appointment. In other words, it's going to hit all of us. This is definite. This is 100% absolute. And that is each one of us one day are going to stand before what's referred to as the judgment seat of Christ. The Bible teaches that you shall all appear before the judgment seat of Christ, talking to the believer. Now, the judgment seat of Christ is not for determining where you will spend eternity. The judgment seat of Christ is given to the believer to determine what rewards we will take with us into eternity. So the Bible teaches that there is a great white throne judgment that will be for the non-believer, people that have rejected the Lord, people who have not given their life to the Lord. But then for those that have given their life to the Lord, there is a judgment seat of Christ, the Bible teaches. The Bema seat. It's a picture where athletes were examined after a race to make sure that they had competed according to the rules. It was a place of judgment. They didn't beat them up, but they determine whether or not they had competed according to the rules. So Romans chapter 14 and verse number 10, I have quite a few scriptures, and we're going to kind of recap Wednesday night, then we'll go into some new scriptures. It says, "Why do you judge your brother? Or why do you show contempt for your brother? For we shall all stand before the judgment seat of Christ." So the Apostle Paul here is saying, why are you being so quick to judge one another? Because really, only the Lord is the judge. And there are some people that you may criticize on this earth, but you determine through all eternity, that was really a vessel of honor. That was God's person, and they were doing exactly what God wanted them to do. Amen? How many know the Bible says, do not touch God's anointed? In the old covenant, that anointing was the what we know as a prophet, priest, and king. But in the new covenant, we're all God's anointed. Do you realize that? You're a special person to God. And we got to watch it that we are respectful to one another, that we're not judgmental to one another, because everybody's got a call. And everybody's calling is unique. And everybody's calling is important. So the Bible says we shall all stand before the judgment seat of Christ. 2 Corinthians chapter 5 and verse number 10 says, "For we must all appear before the judgment seat of Christ, that each one may receive the things done in his body according to that he hath done, whether good or bad." Now, this idea here, good or bad, it could be looking at whether it was permanent or temporal, whether it was good or good for nothing. In other words, there's some people that could do something, and in the light of eternity, it just really had no eternal value. It's important that whatever we do in our life, that we make sure we're doing what we do, first of all, that the Lord wants us to do it, and that it's something that we're doing exactly what He wants us to do with our life. And if we'll do that for the glory of God and for the love of His kingdom, the Bible says it's a reward that we have. Now notice 1 Corinthians chapter 3 and verse number 10. Paul said, "According to the grace of God, which is given unto me as a wise master builder, I have laid the foundation, and another buildeth thereon. But let every man take heed how he buildeth thereupon. For other foundation can no man lay than that is laid, which is Jesus Christ." So when you get born again, there's a foundation laid in your life, and that foundation is Jesus Christ. He's your core. He's your strength. He's what you're building everything in your life on, is the Lord Jesus Christ. But now once you get born again and once you receive eternal life, you start building your Christian life. You start building upon that foundation. And the Bible says in verse 12, "Now, if any man build upon this foundation, gold, silver, precious stones, wood, hay, stubble." So he talks about two different types of believers. One is building their life out of gold, out of silver, out of precious stones. And then the Bible says the other one is building upon wood, hay, and stubble. "Every man's work shall be made manifest, for the day shall declare it, because it is revealed by fire, and the fire will try every man's work of what sort it is." So the scripture tells us that God is going to use fire. And everything that we do, everything we have done, every gift we've given, every deed that we've done, every act of kindness we've expressed, all of those things are going to be tried on the altar. They're all going to be tried before the Lord. That's what the scripture says. And those things that were done for the glory of God and with the right motivation and for the edification of the body of Christ, those things are taken with us into eternity. So you say, "Pastor, well, wait a minute. You mean somebody could do the right thing for the wrong reason?" You're exactly right. There are people that can do the right thing for the wrong reason, right? People can give to get their name on a plaque. There's people that can do certain things. Jesus warned about doing things to be seen of man. Otherwise, you have no reward of your Father, which is in heaven. Notice verse 14, "If any man's work abide, which he hath built thereupon, he shall receive a reward." So those things that stick around after that time of judging, those are the rewards we take with us. "If any man's work shall be burned, he shall suffer loss, but he himself shall be saved, yet so as by fire." You know, whenever we read the Bible, we kind of put on glasses. Does that make sense? We have lenses we see the scriptures through. You know, if you're coming from a background, a church tradition where water baptism is real important, how many know you see water baptism everywhere in the Bible, right? If you're coming from a background to where the baptism in the Holy Spirit is really important, well, then you see the baptism in the Holy Spirit everywhere in the Bible. The problem with that is sometimes is we all, whether we're conscious of it or not, we're reading the Bible through a certain lens. And if we're not careful, we're seeing what we want to see rather than what God's wanting to say. Okay, now here's how it works. I, on purpose, make sure I'm reading those scriptures in my Bible I haven't underlined. Do you understand? In other words, sometimes we find those scriptures we like and we underline them. We put stars by them and put fluorescent yellow markers all around them because, man, we want to see those scriptures. But I've learned that the scripture right next to it that I didn't highlight, that one was inspired by the Holy Spirit also. And so it's important that when we read the Bible that we're not just kind of cherry picking the ones that we like, but we're looking at the totality of scripture, the whole counsel of God, and we're saying, now, Lord, speak to me through these scriptures. And I really made that a purpose to go through the Bible. In those scriptures that kind of make me squirm, I need those just as much as the ones that make me want to lift my hand and praise the Lord. So here the Bible talks about certain works that will be done, certain works that we will take with us through all eternity. And notice 1 Corinthians chapter 4 and verse number 5, it says, therefore, do not pronounce judgment before the time, before the Lord comes, who will bring to light the things now hidden in darkness and will disclose the purposes of the heart. Notice that phrase, the purposes of the heart. So God is going to check out the deep purposes or motivations of our heart. Then each one will receive his commendation from God. So one of the things that happens after the rapture of the church is there's a marriage supper of the Lamb, but also another thing that happens after the rapture of the church that each one of us here, each one of us, one day you'll be there and say, Pastor Tom told me this was going to happen. But how many know it's more important that the Bible told me it was going to happen, right? And that is that each one of us are going to stand before the Lord. And at that moment, you're going to see people that you've never heard of. You're going to hear about it. You're going to meet people. Maybe they lived in India, Africa, some part of Asia. And these people that you've never heard about, you're going to say, wow, what a vessel of honor. What a person that what they did was so pure and it was so motivated out of love and unity that it really honored God. So that's important. So the judgment seat of Christ is for everyone who has made Jesus Christ the Lord of their life. The great white throne judgment is for those who have never confessed Jesus as Lord of their life. The judgment seat of Christ is exclusively for the Christian. The great white throne judgment is exclusively for the lost. We're not judged for our sins. Our sins were laid on Jesus Christ. But yet the Bible does tell us that the works or the rewards that we receive for all eternity, they will be determined right then. Now, many of you know, a couple of weeks ago, I had the opportunity to interview Bill Wiest, who wrote this book, 23 Minutes in Hell. He said, when I came back after I had this vision, he said, I saw my spirit going back into my body. And he said, when I looked down at my body in my home there in California, he said, I could see my body. I could see that I was going back in there. And he said, I saw like a little puff of smoke. And he said, when I saw this little puff of smoke, I said, Lord, what is that? And the Lord said, that's your life. James 4:14, I spoke on it last week. It's like a vapor that appears for a while and then it's gone. And he said, Bill, your life in the light of what you've seen in the light of eternity, it's just like a little puff of smoke. But then he said, Jesus said this to me, but the things that you do during that brief period of time, you will be rewarded for, and you will take those rewards with you for all eternity. Okay, now here's how it works. You're in that little window of time right now called earth time. Earth time is a very small portion of your total existence, okay? But here's what happens. What you do with your life right now, you can, according to the scripture, be a blessing to God's kingdom, and there will be rewards at the judgment seat of Christ, and those rewards can be with you for a long, long time. I have a cousin of mine. we were together not too long ago, and he was telling me that his father worked in aerospace engineering for the government. And he said, my dad just found his niche and he just helped the government. And at that time they were doing a lot of rocket launches and things. And this was way back in the 60s. And he said, my dad found his niche. And then they kind of retired him out at like age 53. And dad's retired and they gave him great retirement. They gave him great benefits. And it was for the government. He retired out of Redstone Arsenal in Northern Alabama. He retired, but little did they know that he's in his 90s and he's still living off that government retirement. For 40 some years. In other words, he worked for a relatively short period of time, but those benefits have lasted him a long time. Do you realize, y'all, there are things that we're going to do for God's kingdom that you're going to be rewarded for a long time? So, hey, thanks for joining me today. It's so important that we live our Christian lives in an awareness of the judgment seat of Christ. The Bible teaches that one day the Lord will test the quality of our deeds to determine the rewards that will follow us into eternity. This is one reason why God's Word tells us to do everything in life for the glory of God.
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9: Hello and welcome to Did You Know, a broadcast designed to help you get solid answers to your Bible questions, answers that will build your faith, because faith comes by hearing and hearing by the Word of God. 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
10: Well, hello there. Good morning. Welcome to Did You Know? Did you know the Lord wants you to overcome your struggles and live and walk in victory? Did you know that's the plan? It is a fight of faith, but it's not God's will for you to constantly struggle between victory and defeat. Oh, praise God. Christ has given us His victory. Now, we do have to choose to walk in it, and you'll have to choose to fight for it and fight to keep it. Hallelujah. Well, somebody shout amen. Going to be back with more on this subject this week. But first, I want to remind you, the calendar is rolling. Fall is quickly approaching. And our 17th annual Branson-style dinner and music show is coming to Praise Center Ministries. And I really don't want you to miss it. I know bunches of you probably have listened to me advertise it for years, and you never come. I'm going to tell you something. You're missing a treat. You're missing a great time in the Lord. You're missing a great time with other believers to just have some good, clean fun and to bring some guests that would not ordinarily come to a Holy Ghost church. Or any church at all, for that matter. So it's very important you put these dates on your calendar. It's going to be this year, October the 9th, October the 10th. That's a Friday and a Saturday evening. You'll get to see the same show, but you get to choose two different nights. And we always sell out nearly every year. Didn't quite last year, but we nearly do every year. So get your tickets early. You can get them online through PCM website, which is praisecenterministries.org, and get some more information. You can see the full-color flyer there if you go to praisecenterministries.org, I believe, and you can find it also out on Facebook. And so at Praise Center Ministries, Sepulpa, Oklahoma, look up Praise Center Ministry, Sepulchre, Oklahoma on Facebook, and up we come. So just get out there and get your calendar out. Put those dates, October 9th and 10th, whichever one would suit you. And we're going to have a fun time. And I often heard the Lord many times say, make it easy for people to evangelize. And so we do that. And this show is an outreach of our ministry for those. Not only is it lots of fun, not only is it just getting in the fall spirit with everybody else and festive activities. And, you know, a lot of folks go to Branson in the fall. Branson, Missouri is the dinner show capital of the world, pretty much. And so we just brought a little bit of Branson back to PCM here in Sepulpa. And we've been doing it now 17 years, and it's always a great show. We have professional musicians. Some of them do come in from Branson, but all the Lynn family are here. This year, we're having special guests from Cleveland, Tennessee area, my dear friends Randy and Sherry Miller. Some of you might know who they are. Amazing musicians. Sherry Miller's family traveled with the Rambos, the Rambo family, so she goes way back with them. And everybody knows Dottie Rambo and Buck Rambo and Reba Rambo Gardner. So we just want you to know that we're going to do a show, and it's going to be full of great classic country music. It's going to have be jam-packed with comedy. My wife will be up to her antics. My funny wife will be doing it, and Randy and Sherry will be doing some comedy. It's just a great time, and we do old classic country music that's clean. And so if you're bringing church folk, you don't have to worry. If there's a bad word, we take it out. We don't sing it. And or if it's, you know, just the theme of the song is too bad, we don't. It's always just, you know, country music's just about love and love lost and love found. So, you know, that's what we're doing, and lots of fun. Then we always, always honor our veterans and thank God for America and the price our veterans have paid. And I'm telling you, we have some patriotic music, the national anthem sung by the Stewart girls, which are part of my family. I'm telling you, you have never heard the national anthem until you hear my sweet adopted nieces from my son's family. Amazing rendition of the national anthem. You've never heard one like it, I promise you. And so it's worth coming to the show just for hearing that. And then all the family participates. Justin is that introduces this broadcast. We'll be there singing, and I'll be there singing, and my other sons will be there singing. Christopher Lynn will be there. Alex Lynn will be there. And sometimes he does Glenn Campbell. We'll see who he is this year. I think he's Jason Crabb this year. we're going to have fun. And we always, after we honor our veterans and thank God for America and pray for America, then we always do some good old gospel music. And I'm telling you, I'm going to take you back to 1977 with a song. I'm not going to tell you what it is, but it's a good old gospel song, kind of funny, perfect for the show. And then we do some choir music, and we really do allow the Holy Spirit to enter the room and take people to church in that show. And I always give an opportunity for people to come to know Jesus and say that prayer of faith and confess Christ as Lord. And many years we've had people, almost every year, and I believe it's probably every year, somebody gives their heart and life to the Lord at our Branson-style dinner and a music show. It's just a wonderful outreach, and you just need to take advantage of it, us making it easy for you to witness. So bring a neighbor, buy their tickets, very reasonable. I mean, we have a two-meat dinner catered in, vegetables, homemade desserts. It's not food truck food quality. It is a grand dinner, and the dinner is worth $30. And that's literally all we charge for the entire show and dinner. So come on out. 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And also, you can buy your tickets online, I believe, and you can order them by calling that phone number. Again, that's 918-248-5776. And where's it going to be at? No, it's not in Branson. It's at Praise Center Ministries Activity Building in Sapulpa. And the address is 5672 East Highway 117. And we're going to have a great time this year. So do put October 9th and 10th on your calendar and pick one night to bring some bring your neighbors, bring your friends, bring your stubborn cousins, bring whoever you can get there. We'll give them a night of fun slapstick comedy and a gospel message, and as well as the presence of the Lord. You won't be disappointed at all, I promise you. But get your tickets early, because we only can seat about 200, 220 people at the dinner table. So it's going to be fun. Don't miss it. And also, I've been advertising. We got a new Wellspring broadcast that just dropped Friday. So come on out and or pick up your computer. Don't come on out. Pick up your phone, your computer, go on YouTube, type in the Wellspring, all one word, the Wellspring, and up will come Pastor Randy Lynn, Pastor Justin Lynn, and we will be discussing topics. A few weeks ago, we had one called The Power of Words. You need to hit that podcast and listen to some of the things that the Holy Spirit brought to light as we spoke. So avail yourself of that Wellspring podcast. I know it's going to be a blessing to your life. Amen. And so, again, we love all of you. Thank God for you. We want to involve you as much as is possible and into our ministry. So get out your Bible today. I'm reading in Romans chapter 8, powerful chapter. I would venture to say one of the most powerful chapters in all of the New Testament, with so many truths in it that we can't afford to miss. And so I'm going to be teaching you that. But the subject this week is how to overcome struggles and live in victory. As I said at the beginning of this broadcast, God wants you to live in victory, not struggle your whole life. And while this life is truly a fight of faith, and I don't deny the fact that we are in a war of good and evil, but what Christ did at the cross paid for us a heavenly victory. And therefore, we no longer have to fight to gain ground. We just have to fight to hold the ground that we've already been given. That is literally a truth that I didn't understand for years. I'm going to say that again. The victory in Christ provides you territory. And by the way, the enemy's very territorial. We'll get into that on another broadcast sometime soon. But the Lord gave you an ambassadorship, an embassy, if you will, on this world of victory. Everywhere the sole of your feet touches, you are a walking, living embassy of the kingdom of heaven. And therefore, inside that embassy of the kingdom of heaven, whatever ground you step on, that is victorious ground. The war has already been won in that spot, spiritually speaking. But what you and I have to do is, so we don't have to fight to gain ground in the kingdom of heaven, we fight to keep what Jesus died to give us. I want you to get that in your mind. We're not fighting, working for our salvation. We're not fighting, working for anything God has promised us. No, he gave it to us freely on the cross. Healing, blessing, prosperity, favor, all of the things, healing, health, all the things we know that Jesus gave us. He's already given it to us. So then, Pastor, what is the fight? You're going to fight like crazy to keep all those things I just mentioned. You're going to fight hell and high water to keep what Christ gave you legally at the cross. I want you to get that understanding. You don't have to fight to get anything with God or get anywhere with God as long as you confess Jesus as Lord. But you will have to fight hell and demons and devils and the world, the flesh, to keep it. And so, you know, I know none of us want to fight, you know, and that's just in our nature. We know one day we won't have to. But this is the fight. This is the struggle. And so, therefore, I'm teaching you this week how to overcome these struggles and live in victory. So don't miss a broadcast this week. And if you do, go back on the Oasis website. I'm sure you can do it on demand. But don't miss a broadcast this week, because I'm just about out of time. But Romans chapter 8, the Word of God tells us that there is therefore now no condemnation to them which are in Christ Jesus. Now read the rest of the verse. Who walk not after the flesh, or according to the flesh, but after the Spirit. For the law of the Spirit of life in Christ Jesus hath made me free from this law of sin and death. Don't have much time today, but there's an inescapable law called the law of sin and death that no one can get out from under in this world without being in Christ, without the blood of Jesus applied to your life, without the born again experience, the regeneration of the Holy Spirit. Without that, a person is forever bound to the law of the Spirit of death. And so we don't have to have that anymore through Jesus. I'll be back tomorrow with more. Pastor Randy Lynn saying, I love you. Be blessed.
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12: Greetings, friends and new listeners, and welcome to this program of the Archie Hardy Ministries. I'm Sharon Knotts, thanking you for joining us today, because we know faith comes by hearing, and hearing by the Word of God. I'll be bringing you today's message entitled, The Mirror of the Man. This is a subject that is near and dear to my heart, because God's Word tells us to guard our hearts with all diligence, because out of it comes the issues of life. And the only true mirror that we can look into and know the truth of who we are is the perfect mirror of Scripture. It reads our hearts without distortion, and our hearts reflect the mirror of the man.
13: So your spirit is quickened and alive. But the problem is because we lived so many years out of our soul, we learned how to go with our emotions. We just flew by the seat of our pants. And wherever, anytime, anything led us, that's where we went. And we were up, we were down, we were in, out, all around. And we just learned, we had, our barometer was by how we felt emotionally. And unfortunately, a lot of people continue to live out of their soul. Now, if you were raised around a lot of negativity, if that was what you were around growing up or out in the world, then your tendency is always going to be to fall into that negative attitude. You're always going to be critical. You're always going to find fault with something. You're always going to fall into that because that's the way you lived for so many years. That was the way you lived out of your soul that way. So when you get born again, you've got to make a conscious effort that you are going to discipline yourself, that you're not going to let your soul be the boss. And let me tell you something, the soul is bossy. The soul is bossy. And he knows how to manipulate and how to get his way. We can see it in a child. We see a child when he's learned how to manipulate his parents because he knows all he's got to do is get that cry and that certain decibel. And when he gets up there, Okay, he's going to get what he wants. How many see him yet or fall out in the floor or kick up his and go kick the wall a little bit until the parent says, wait a minute. You're not getting by with that behavior anymore. This isn't a genuine need. This is just nothing but a little bratty spat. And we're not going to have this. You can kick all you want. I'll put you in your room and lock the door and you can kick till you get tired and fall asleep. And then finally, after a while, he gets the message, well, you're not going to get everything this way. This isn't how it really works. But if you don't do that, you're going to have a kid who's, you're going to be out in the store at Walmart with some 7-8-year-old kid that's going to embarrass you in front of everybody and going to make you look like a fool. And don't blame nobody but yourself because you let them act like that all that time and that's how they know how to do it. But you're not going to get away with that with God. He'll let you get by with it when you're 1 and 2 and 3, but not when you've been saved for a long time. He's not going to let you get away with that behavior. And if you insist on acting like that, he'll just let you act like that, and you're going to look like a fool in front of everybody. And you're not going to have the blessings and the anointing upon your life. And that's what it's all about, right? Amen? We want to be blessed indeed. So the problem is so many people have been living out of their soul for so long that they have the barometer, they have calibrated everything by the experiences that they've had. Now, I know some of you have had bad experiences, and you can't help the way you were raised. You can't help the things that happened to you. You can't help it if you were abused and misused and you were hurt and wounded and you had a lot of, you know, stuff that happened to you. You know, that's your life, and it hurts. And some of you might have, even when you grew up as an adult, you might have married somebody and you might have went through some more bad stuff. And so you've had a lot of wounds and a lot of hurts. And I understand all that. But you cannot let that continue to determine the way that you're going to be, that you're going to continually live your life out of your soul and those emotions, because you'll never grow spiritually. Things will never get better. Amen? So we've got to find out that we can't go by what our culture has told us, because the world out there today is everything is about me. You know, I did it my way. You know? I mean, honest to God, I heard somebody on a Christian program not too long ago, and they were talking about something. I can't even remember what they were talking about, but I went, huh? They were saying, and you know that song? It was like that song, I Did It My Way, only they weren't talking about the way they used to be in the world before. They were talking about the way they were now, and I thought to myself, you got the wrong song. You need to give that back to Frank Sinatra. He did it his way, and you see where it got him. How many say amen? They tell you, it, if it feels good, do it. You know, just do it. How many heard that before? And now you deserve it. You deserve it. You owe it to yourself. And so many people, they don't even bother to seek the Lord. They go through life making very major decisions without seeking God. They get a feeling, they get an emotional high, they get a temporary euphoria, and they go for it. And they say, the Lord showed me, the Lord moved. That was not the Lord. It was their emotions. Everything that's emotional is not God. I mean, I know we're Pentecostal. I know we jump, shout, run, scream, and holler, and that's wonderful. But not everything that's emotional is God. There are a lot of emotional things that's nothing but your soul and your emotions that you have never brought under the Word of God. And you let your spirit, even though you're born again, you're not feeding your spirit on the Word of God. So your spirit is the weaker of the two. Your soul is louder. He shouts the loudest. He's got the biggest voice. And so that's the one you follow. But when you start getting in God's word every day and you stay in the word of God continually, then when you hear that you still hear your soul, he'll still say those same things. He'll still shout the same stuff. But all of a sudden it sounds different to you now, because now your spirit man is saying, wait a minute, that's not of God. That's the flesh. That's the carnal mind. That sounds like that junk they say on television. That sounds like that stuff the world's putting out. That's not what God's word says. And all of a sudden the spirit of God will begin to bring scripture to you. And those scriptures will begin to make you look in the mirror and say, wait a minute. That is not the leading of God. That's not the Holy Ghost. I know that's not the Holy Ghost. Because now you're feeding your spirit. Instead of living out of your emotions and your soul all the time, you're living out of your spirit. Does it mean you're never going to get angry again? Of course not. I didn't say you're to become a zombie. Because the Bible says be angry and sin not. But when you're angry, and when you're angry, you just haul off and let somebody tell them what you think or tell them what you want to do or get in arguments, get in debates, shouting matches, fights. Then you're not being led of the Spirit, because the Spirit would handle that situation differently. How many say amen? So we have people now that are making all kinds of decisions. I mean, monumental decisions out of their emotions. How many people have gotten married because they were in love with love? They were married. They were in love with the idea of the bridal gown and the flowers and the reception. Because let me tell you, weddings have come to the place, if you really have an all-out wedding, it just consumes your life for several months, maybe 6 months, up to a year. Your whole mind, your brain gets in the track. You've got so many details, so much stuff to take care of. And you can get caught up in all the wedding, and you're feeling all excited about all that, and you're mistaking that euphoria for the love of that person, and then that's not it. People make all kinds of decisions because they are used to living out of their soul. When you live out of your soul, you will make impulsive decisions. You will make impetuous decisions. You will make quick decisions. You will make hasty decisions. And the Bible says a hasty spirit is not of God. That right there lets me know when somebody wants to do something hastily, right off the bat, I know there's a check. There's a red flag. A hasty spirit is not of God. And when it's of God, and if he is going to move swiftly, I know the scripture says, I'll work a new work. I'll do it a short work. But, you know, that's talking about God's kingdom. People take scriptures where God's talking about his kingdom, and they bring it down, and they try to make it a reason why they should hurry up and do something. But when you begin to get in God's word, he'll bring the words to you to lead you. Now, I know I'm almost out of time. I'm not going to get to half of what I have down here, but that's all right. But I do want to get to this one thing. I had already started this message. I already had my notes together when I got this in the mail from, I'm on the David Wilkerson's mailing list. I don't know, some of you might be on his mailing list too. David Wilkerson is the one who started Teen Challenge. And he pastors a church in Times Square, New York. And anyway, this came this week, and I want to read this to you. I'm talking about how people out of their soul make a lot of rash decisions. And I thought this was very interesting. His message is called Giving God Full Control. But this is the part I want to talk to you about, because I had never heard this before. He says, we are now living in a time referred to as the blink generation. Has anyone ever heard that expression before, the blink generation? You have? Okay. He says, we're now living in a time referred to as the blink generation. And I don't mean bling. I know what bling means. This is bling. Not bling, blink. Blink your eye. Okay, that's what it is. B-L-I-N-K, blink. Okay? All of a sudden I realized that you might be thinking I meant bling. No, blink, as in blink your eye. We are now living in a time referred to as the blink generation. People are making major decisions in the blink of an eye. A best-selling book has been written on this concept. The title of the book, Blink, The Power of Thinking Without Thinking. The theory is, trust your instincts. Blink of the eye decisions prove to be the best. Think about all the hurried up language you hear. We hear every day, this is the offer of the century. You can make a bundle overnight, but you have to act right now. You only have a small, short window of opportunity. Get on the bandwagon right now. Come on, move now. And he says, the problem is such thinking has begun to infect the church, affecting the decisions made by blink Christians and even by blink ministers. Just a few years ago, the watchword among Christians was, did you pray about this matter? Have you sought the Lord concerning it? Are your brothers and sisters surrounding you in prayer? Have you received godly counsel? But in the past year, how many important decisions have you made where you have honestly took the time and the matter to God and prayed sincerely?
14: Amen. I hope you're being spiritually enlightened by our message, The Mirror of the Man.
12: Proverbs 27:19 says that just as a mirror reflects a person's face, a person's heart reflects who he really is. And the book of James is the New Testament equivalent to the book of Proverbs and carries this metaphor over, stating that God's word is the perfect law of liberty, and like a mirror, it reveals the hidden man of our hearts. The problem is, James said, we're prone to get up and go our way and forget what the word has revealed. It is only when we continue to look into the mirror of Scripture and act on it that we are justified and blessed in all our deeds. But most people, including many Christians, play the blame game. It's not my fault. And they conveniently suppress any pangs of conviction. For believers, this is very serious, because the Holy Spirit convicts us not to condemn us, but to bring us to contrition and confession and conversion. Fallacious reasoning, arguing beside the point, open the door to self-deception and presumption. And many Christians are not able to differentiate between their soul and their spirit, which can lead to natural carnal remedies that will only ultimately fail when it is the spirit that is under attack and in turmoil. When people live out of their souls instead of their spirits, they learn to calibrate everything on an emotional experience level. As believers, we must make conscious discipline not to let our souls be the boss. And as born-again, spirit-led Christians, we can. If you are a believer dealing with emotional, mental, and or spiritual issues, or if you know someone who is, you need this message in its entirety. The Mirror of the Man is available on one CD for a love gift of $10 or more for the radio ministry. 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Until next time, this is Sharon Knott saying, Maranatha.

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1: Shalom and welcome to Torah Chai, God's teachings of life from Congregation Zion's Sake, a Messianic Jewish congregation located on the corner of Denby Boulevard and Shields Road in Newport News, Virginia. Our biblical mandate as Jewish believers is to be a light unto the world by sharing Yeshua, Jesus, the Jewish Messiah, to the Jew first, then the nations as prescribed in Romans 1:16, bringing God's plan of salvation to the ends of the earth. We hope you enjoy today's teaching.
2: Worship you this evening. Father, we thank you for L'Dor V'Dor from generation to generation. As we begin passing the baton to the generation behind us to go forth with your word, to worship you in spirit and in truth. Father, we thank you that you're healing bodies here this evening. You're putting people back in their right mind, healing relationships, Abba Father. Lord, I thank you that your arm is not too short to save. And Father, in your presence is everything we need for life, liberty, and happiness. Father, we continue to seek your face this evening. We continue to press into you, into that Beseder, that secret place, Abba Father. As we're praying for more intimacy, closer relationship with you in this season of Elul. Father, I'm praying for repentant hearts, that we may approach you with clean hands and a pure heart in just a few weeks as we come into the high holy days. Abba Father, may your kingdom come and your will be done here right now as it is in heaven. In Yeshua's mighty name we pray. Amen and amen. Amen. Looking at the young people here this evening, 80% of them that were up here this evening or that are engaged in this were actually born here. Well, I was 9 when they... Okay. So many of them were bar and bat mitzvah here. Elijah, when you did your bar mitzvah, his tzitzit were like an eighth of an inch from dragging on the floor. The tzitzit was taller than he was. You've grown into it. Well done. Serve. Some 3,000 years ago, there was a revolution, a radical paradigm shift occurring in Israel's leadership. King Saul still reigned as king of a unified nation of Israel, but he had sinned against the Lord. God's presence, his spirit, had departed from King Saul, yet Saul was still anointed to be king, though his days were numbered. In the body of believers today, there's a lot of misunderstanding and confusion regarding anointing and what it means. I just heard it this week. The term anointed is misused, misunderstood, and taken out of context. What does it mean to be anointed? Well, anointing has various uses associated with it. Those various uses, understandings, and applications are bound together in that each involve the application of olive oil being rubbed on a person or an object that is being anointed. Anointing is to be consecrated, to be separated, to be sanctified, to be set apart, to set aside for service unto God. A young Saul was anointed by Shmuel, Samuel, in 1 Samuel 9, starting at verse 15. The day before Shaul arrived, Adonai had given Shmuel a revelation. Tomorrow at about this time, I will send you a man from the territory of Benjamin. You are to anoint, meshach in the Hebrew, which means to smear, rub, anoint, spread a liquid to consecrate. Root word for Mashiach. You're to anoint him prince over my people, Israel. He will save my people from the power of the Philistine because I have seen my people's situation and their cry of distress has come to me. The articles in the Mishkan, in the tabernacle, Aaron and his sons as high priests, all were Mashiach, all were anointed for service, consecrated unto Adonai. Anointing is performed by pouring, rubbing, or smearing sacred olive oil upon the person or the item. Mashiach means anointed one and refers to Yeshua the Messiah. In the Greek, it's krio, which is the root word of Christo, which means anointed one in Greek, or in English, you know it as Christ. In 1 Samuel 16, it records David being chosen as the next king by Shmuel, who anointed David with that special olive oil from a horn of oil. Once you're anointed, you're anointed. It's a yes or no, go, no go. You're either anointed or you're not anointed. The anointed, and I've heard this in 26 and a half years of ministry. Oh, Rabbi, your anointing is increasing. No, it's not. You're either anointed or you're not anointed. It's as simple as that. The same exact way Shaul had been anointed by Shmuel, David was anointed. It didn't mean that David was king when he was anointed. It meant that he was consecrated, set aside for the service of king unto God as the future king of Israel. Now, mind you, he's probably about, and this is where we get into the youth part of this. When this happened, he's probably around 14 years old. And by the way, he's the last one. His father was told to bring all the sons, and he brought all the sons in but him. So you got to wonder, was he not necessarily favored in the family? Didn't think it possibly could be him. And Shmuel asks, isn't there any more? Oh, well, you know, we got one more out in the field. So they bring him in, and he's the one. But he's young, 12 to 15 years old. David would not assume that throne until the Lord dealt with Saul and removed him from his position. This was some 15 to 17 years later. And it also took us through the Goliath struggle. And in the struggle, David offered Saul to fight Goliath. King Saul looks at David, and the confidence David displays yet has doubts because of his age. In 1 Samuel 17, starting at verse 32, David said to Shaul, "No one should lose heart because of him. Your servant will go and fight the Philistine." Now, David's told Saul, "Hey, your servant has killed the bear. He's killed the lion, tending the sheep, out in the wilderness by himself at 13 and 14 years of age." Can I tell you, 3,000 years ago, responsibility come hard and swift. I don't know too many 13-year-olds today that could fight a bear with his bare hands and a shepherd's staff. But David's got confidence. He says to the king, "Hey, no one should lose heart because of him. Your servant will go and fight this Philistine." Verse 33, Shaul said to David, "You can't go to fight this Philistine. You're just a boy. And he's been a warrior from his youth." So again, given the ambiguity of the order of events in 1 Samuel 16 and 17, it's assumed that Saul already knows David from his service as Saul's harpist. When he went into these fits of rage in 1 Samuel 16, 21, David would be brought in to play the soothing music that would put him in shalom. The Hebrew word na'ar, translated as youth in verse 33, is a word to describe an older teenager. So service unto the Lord starts in your youth, and in David's case, started when he was very young. In Jeremiah 1, verses 5 and 7, we see another young beginning. The Lord said to Jeremiah, "Before I formed you in the womb, I knew you. Before you were born, I separated you for myself. I've appointed you to be a prophet to the nations." Now, I suspect, especially some of our young people in here, you know the Lord has set you aside. Whether you admit it or not, you know there's a calling specifically on your life. As a very young person, I knew the Lord had set me aside.

0: Because if you get somebody that's been in this for 15 or 20 years, you know what you have to do for the first 5 years they're here? Untrain them. Get all this other nonsense that they picked up all over the place. And sometimes you just can't do it. You just can't get the stuff out of them. So it's better to start when they're young. They don't have any preconceived notions. There's not any preconceived training or understanding in there. But the Lord says, I'm going to use you, young people. Like Yeshua's disciples, his Talmudim. Now, probably every other year when we do this youth service, I bring this up. But all the time I share this, especially with pastors who just look at me like, I've never heard that before in my life. In Matthew 17, when the temple tax collector came to Capernaum, Capernaum, and asked Caiaphas if Yeshua paid the half shekel temple tax. Caiaphas asked Yeshua, who said to Caiaphas in Matthew 17, verse 27, he says, to avoid offending them, go to the lake, throw out a line, and take the first fish you catch. Open his mouth, you'll find a shekel. Take it and give it to them for me and for you. So who pays this tax? Well, Exodus 30, starting in verse 13, everyone subject to the census is to pay an offering to Adonai half a shekel, one-fifth of an ounce of silver, by the standard of the sanctuary shekel, a shekel equals 20 gerahs. Verse 14, here's the key. Everyone over 20 years of age who is subject to the census is to give this offering to the Lord. So what's this tell us about Caiaphas? He's over 20. What's this tell us about Yeshua? He's over 20. What about all the others? They're under 20. These 11 disciples, Talmudim, crying out at the temple. Eli thought, hey, you know, you're drunk. Knock it off. She said, you know, Lord, I'm not drunk. I'm pouring my heart out to the Lord. And he says, oh, when you come back a year from now, you come back, the Lord will grant your request. And she had Shmuel. But she dedicated him to the Lord. And as soon as he was weaned, she gave him to the temple for service to God. That's 4 to 5 years old. And as soon as he's in there, the Lord's not speaking to Eli, but he begins speaking to Shmuel. Shmuel didn't know what it was. Until Eli finally said, go back and say, yes, master, I'm listening. 4 or 5 years old. Wow. Yeshua said in Matthew 20, verse 28, for the Son of Man did not come to be served, but to serve, and to give his life as a ransom for many. Serve in the Greek is diakoneo, which means to serve, to do anyone a service, to help. But here's the deal, is to do so voluntarily. So it's a desire you want to do this in your heart. Because Shaul, Paul, he said he's the slave of the Messiah, and that word is doulos, which means that work is involuntary. He had to do what the Lord. There are certain things that are involuntary. You got to do what the Lord says. His word is his word. You're not going to reason or argue with God or debate it. We have to submit and obey to his word. But to go to the next step, to become in service to him, that's something we voluntarily do. We want to do it out of the heart. Serving is done with the heart. In the meantime, because David became popular with the people, King Saul's jealousy raged against him. Saul sought to kill David. This was the transition time between kingdom power bases when Saul was on the way out and David was preparing to come into his reign. Those citizens of Israel who were tuned to God, heard the Lord's voice, and were attentive, they knew what was unfolding. And we're in such a transition and a season today. So those who are tuned realize something radical is happening. People started flocking into David, as recorded in 1 Chronicles 12, starting at verse 1. Following are the men who joined David at Ziklag while he was still being kept away from Saul, the son of Kish. They were among the warriors who helped Ozrei, helped support to serve, to aid him fight his battles. 340,822 soldiers were in David's army at Ziklag. Did you hear that number? 340,822 soldiers in David's army at Ziklag, not including those who supported David from afar. Now, by the time we get to Ziklag, David's about 22. We got a lot of veterans in here, predominantly veterans, who commanded 350,000 troops at 22. Not a hand going up, not mine either. This staggering number not only attested David.
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1: You know, in that story of the widow woman, she's gathering up her last meal, and the prophet says, give it to me first. You're like, it's my last meal. He says, lady, I'm telling you, if you could just get past your addiction to that little meal, I'm going to give you a whole lot more. God is going to cause your meal barrel never to go empty. And he's going to make your vessel of oil never to run dry all the days of famine, which are 3.5 years. So what do you want? You want the crumbs from your last meal, or do you want to be blessed for the next 3.5 years of your life? That's the kind of contrast God is trying to cause you to see. Give me a lamb. Give me a goat. Give me an ox. Watch what I'm going to do. I'm going to give you the whole land. I'm going to drive out every inhabitant. I'm going to kill the Hivites, the Perizzites, all of the ites in the land. I'm going to drive them, everyone out. And I'm going to give you houses that you did not build. I'm going to lead you from vineyards that you did not plant. I'm going to cause the animals that to come underneath you to be able to be destroyed by you and eaten by your family. All I'm asking you to do is honor me the way I've asked you to honor me. And then I will bless you. Deuteronomy 27, he said, you shall build with whole stones the altar of the Lord and offer burnt offerings and peace offerings and shall eat there, and you will rejoice before the Lord your God. God promised them, if you do what I'm asking you, bring that offering. Moses said, if you do what God asks you, bring that offering. Joshua said, let's do what they've asked us. Let's bring the offering. And in return, God is going to unload some blessings on our life. And according to the scriptures, he said there were two kinds of offerings. There was a burnt offering by fire and a peace offering by fire. Let me just give you just a little insight to these before we close out here today. The burnt offering started by one stipulation. It had to involve a clean animal. You remember when Noah put all the animals in the ark, there were clean and unclean animals. And when they came off of the ark and it was time to offer a sacrifice of thanksgiving upon an altar to God for delivering them from the flood, Noah said, do not bring the unclean, only offer to God the clean animals. And among the clean was to be the best that they could have. Now, God understood not everybody's of the same economic situation. So he said, those who have more need to bring the fatted calf or the oxen. Those who don't have quite as much, they need to bring a lamb or a goat. And if they happen to be among the poorer of families, then they can bring a dove or a bird. They can contribute. But here's the rule. Whatever they bring, it must be the best that they have and the most that they can afford. In other words, if you have a lot, you can't get by with bringing a bird. If you have the ability, you can't get by bringing a goat. He knows what your capacity is. He knows what you're capable of doing. You can fake me out. You can fake IRS out. You can tell Uncle Sam you don't have no money. But God knows what you have. And he knows when you've brought your best. Or you haven't brought your best. He said, not only does it need to be your clean and your best, he said, when you bring it, before you hand it over, you need to lay your hands on the head of that animal. Now, the reason for laying hands on the head of that animal is because you were going to participate in something called transference. When you laid your hands on that animal, you were transferring your life onto that animal, so that when the animal was offered as a sacrifice, it was as if you had put yourself on the altar before God. So when that sacrifice was being burned and the aroma went to heaven, God said, I don't smell a cow. I don't smell a goat. I don't smell a bird. I smell the praise and the worship of the person who brought the offering unto the house of God. When you bring your offering and you put it in that envelope and you get ready to put it in, you know what you're doing? You're transferring it. You're saying, here's a part of my life going in the offering bag, God. Here's a part of me. This is who I am. My life helped me to be able to bring this offering today. So I'm putting a part of me inside this offering today. And when you put yourself in that offering, then your life begins to rise before God as an act of worship and honor because he's worthy. Friend, let me just ask you, what are you putting in the offering? Is it worthy of the King who has given you the house that you live in and the car that you drive and the shoes that you wear and the clothes on your back and the health of your body? Have you given him worship that he's worthy of from your life? And then it says, it had to be completely burned. We're talking about the burnt offering. It had to be completely vaporized so that it became a sweet aroma unto God. Yes. Now, you see my footnote here. It had to smell like a great steak, not rotting flesh. See, some people, when they're going to have to make an offering, they said, we got any diseased lambs we can get rid of? We got any sick birds we can get rid of? Got any sick cows that's going to die anyways? We give that, couldn't we? It's going to die anyway, so might as well give it to God. See, when you take a diseased animal and you put it on a fire, it produces a smell that is unpleasant because the disease comes through the aroma. So when the priest put the offering on the fire, he could tell instantly if what you brought was a sick animal or a prime steak to the table. So if you don't think God knows the difference, why don't you go down to the grocery store and tell them you only want to buy their expired meat for your cookout this summer. You want the stuff that has a few worms crawling in it because it adds flavor to the burger. Yeah. You know the difference between a good steak and rotting meat. And God says, I do not want to smell a stench when you worship me. I want to smell a steak. I want to smell something good that tells me you gave your best in the house of worship. He said, then there's the peace offering. The peace offering starts out like the burnt offering, in that you have to have a clean animal, and it has to be the best one that you have. Now, watch this, because you don't want to get this mixed up, especially if you're going to try to cheat, okay? You do not want to confuse these two if you're going to cheat this system out here, all right? So you're supposed to bring the best again. Secondly, on this one, you don't offer the whole animal. He only wants the fat of the animal. He only wants the fat of the animal. So when they kill the animal and begin to dress it out, there was instructions on how to get the fat off of the animal and only bring the fat to the altar. Leviticus chapter 3, verse 16 says, all the fat is the Lord's. God loves fat. I'm gonna print a t-shirt. God loves fat. Why does he only want the fat? Because he has a purpose for the meat. On the burnt offering, you were not to enjoy any of it. It was a full, complete devotion, surrender, only to please God and nobody else. But on the peace offering, after you bring your best and give God the fat, you're supposed to take the rest of the meat, and you're supposed to have a fellowship dinner with the priest and with the people. Peace means fellowship here. It means to have unity with your brothers and your sisters. God says your offering to me doesn't mean as much if you're bickering and backbiting and fighting your neighbors in the same time. If you're slapping each other around with one hand and raising the other one to God, he said, that don't mean much to me. So what I want to know is that not only do you have things right with me, I want to know you got things right with each other. Because I can't bless you if you are in chaos, in turmoil, in confusion, and in backbiting. I can only bless you when you are in unity. How good and pleasant it is when brethren dwell together in unity. It's like the dew of Hermon that flows down from the mountain, even from Aaron's beard to the skirt of the priest. He said, when the church gets it together and they are in one mind, in one accord, in one purpose, that I can bless with my anointing and with my favor like nothing else. Does it sound familiar? And when the day of Pentecost came, they were all in one place, in one mind, in one accord. And then there came a sound from heaven as of a rushing mighty wind, and it filled all the house where they were sitting. Cloven tongues like as a fire began to set up on each of them, and they began to speak with other languages, other tongues, as the Spirit gave them utterances. I'm here to tell you that God is looking for people who will get on the same page, have the same purpose, have the same agenda. Stop backbiting, stop being divided, stop being trivial, and get focus on what really matters in the kingdom of Jesus Christ. We don't all come to this church because we're all Republicans. We don't come to this church because we're all Democrats or independents. We don't come to this church because we all voted for the same people or agree on all the same issues. But when we come into this house, everything of that nature is secondary, because we are a part of a higher calling, a higher nation, a higher kingdom. We are priests in another kingdom. We are a royal people, a royal generation, a holy nation, a peculiar people. I know you may differ with me on other issues, but on this we must agree. There is only one God who is worthy of our praise, only one way to heaven, and his name is Jesus Christ.
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0: Welcome to More Life Now, the radio outreach dedicated to helping you receive more of the abundant life God has given us. Today, Keith Moore is teaching from the Word of God, a message from the series, Laws of Increase 2. 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
1: Turn, please, to Psalm 115 this evening, and let's continue on and finish up with our week of increase.
2: Amen.
1: I believe our time together has been profitable.
2: Yes.
1: I believe we'll have a lot of fruit out of this week. We've been talking about increase. Let's start reading in verse 12, Psalm 115, 12. In fact, let's just stop and pray just a minute before we read this. Father God, thank you for all you've done for us. Give everybody eyes that see, ears that hear, hearts open and receptive. Let there come revelation of truth that makes free answers to questions. Help a supply of the Spirit in Jesus' name. And we purpose not to be hearers only, but to be doers. Thank you. Amen. Psalm 115, verse 12, says, "The Lord has been mindful of us. He will bless us. He will bless the house of Israel. He will bless the house of Aaron. He will bless them that fear the Lord, both small and great. The Lord shall increase you more and more, you and your children. You're blessed of the Lord, which made heaven and earth. The heaven, even the heavens, are the Lord's, but the earth hath he given to the children of men." Verse 14, say it out loud with me. "The Lord shall increase you more and more, you and your children." Does this belong to you?
2: Yes.
1: Is this God talking to you?
2: Yes.
1: Then read it that way. Say, "Me. The Lord shall increase me more and more, me and my children." Say it again. "The Lord shall increase me more and more, me and my children." You believe that?
2: Yes.
1: Then it makes you happy.
2: Yes.
1: It gives you an expectation.
2: Yes.
1: Amen.
2: Amen.
1: If you're in faith about the future, you're excited.
2: Yes.
1: About what's coming up.
2: Yes.
1: You're not dreading tomorrow.
2: Yes.
1: You're looking forward tomorrow.
2: Yes.
1: Can't hardly wait to wake up in the morning.
2: Amen.
1: To see what good thing the Lord is going to do for you today.
2: Amen.
1: Amen.
2: Amen.
1: That's faith. When you don't feel like that, then you're not in faith. But the Lord has been and is increasing us. Now, we began on Sunday night talking about laws of increase, principles of prosperity, you could call it, either way. But a law is something that works the same way all the time for everybody. And when the Lord says, "You do this and this will happen," how many understand that's a law?
2: Amen.
1: You can count on it. It works. I don't care what color you are, what age you are, what background you are, what denomination you came out of. Makes no difference. If you do what he said, then he will do what he said. And we shared about how that Phyllis and I, even after being in the ministry for a few years, just struggled financially. I mean, just, you know, barely got by year after year, and then got behind. Got behind on bills and got behind on taxes and just, you know, felt like sometimes you're treading water and sometimes just half a nostril above water, just a little bit more. And you're going down, you're going under. Don't look like you'd come back up. And I mean, I got tired of that because I kept reading the Bible. I kept seeing that God made Abraham rich. He made Job rich. He made David rich. He made Solomon rich. I mean, and the word that kept telling you, "Do this and you'll be blessed. You'll prosper. You'll increase." And I wasn't seeing it. And so it got to the point where I was just tired of being broke all the time.
2: Yeah,
1: And I remember one day falling across the bed and just crying out to the Lord. I said, Lord, this is not your fault. I know that you haven't done this to me and you're not keeping me in this shape, but for some reason I haven't been hooking up. We're not seeing what I read about in the Word. Have mercy on us. Please help us. Get us out of this. Lead us out of this. Show me what I don't know. Show me what I'm not doing. Show me what I'm doing wrong. Show me what I need to start or change. If you can hook me up with people that can help me or materials that can help me, I'm asking you. Now, I mean, I had graduated Bible school. I was in the ministry. I mean, I knew a few scriptures. But I'm understanding you can know a lot of stuff and still be hurting all over. For one thing, it's not the hearers. It's the doers, people that do. And I believed the Lord heard my prayer, and I expected to get direction and help. And I didn't see it all that afternoon or by the end of the week, but I'm telling you, the Lord is faithful. And He heard my cry, and He heard my heart and prayer, and He began to teach me and bring us out. And it seemed like for the next 5 years, virtually every day, He was talking to me. I don't mean I heard an audible voice, but inside me, dealing with me, showing me things about increase and about prosperity, what I wasn't doing, what I needed to do. And I'm telling you, as we began to implement it, He began to bring us out. It didn't happen overnight, but paid off this debt and paid off that debt and got out of this and began to give. I said, begin to really give. Amen. Begin to tithe like you're supposed to and give like you're supposed to. And the Lord has blessed us and blessed us and blessed us. Amen. Amen. Until, like we're saying, what used to look real big don't look so big anymore. How many know the Lord is no respecter of persons? What He's done for one, He will do for another. Amen. Right? Amen. Well, we begin on the first night talking about the first thing the Lord dealt with us about. Number one, law of increase, law of principle of prosperity. Number one, you must put God first. Amen. A lot of folks say it and don't do it. A lot of people talk about it, but don't really do it. The Bible said, seek ye first the kingdom of God and His righteousness, and all these things would be added to you. We talked about tithing, how that the tenth belongs to the Lord. Tithing is not sowing. Tithing is returning God's money. Amen. To Him. And there's a question that you need to answer. You need to get it settled once and for all. Don't take my word for it, any other preacher's word for it, anybody's book or tape. You sit down with your Bible. You get in there and don't you stop till you settle this question. Does the tenth part of the increase belong to the Lord or not?
3: Yes.
1: Is it His or is it yours to do with what you want? I'm not going to teach on it tonight. I have already taught on it this week if you want to hear that. But don't take my word for it anyway. You get that question answered. Don't just bump along in your life the rest of your life going, well, we're not sure, and some say that's passed away. No, you get in your Bible and get with God and you answer that question.
3: Yes. Amen.
1: Amen.
3: Amen.
1: Is it His or is it yours? How many believe that God has money in the earth? Does He have some money that belongs to Him?
2: Yeah.
1: I mean, like this offering tonight. This is God's money.
2: That's right?
1: Right? Yeah. It's not Keith's money.
2: No.
1: How many think I ought to be real clear on what is God's money and what is my money in the church here?
2: Amen.
1: Hmm? Can I just take the offering tonight and go, well, you know, whoo, boy, look here. Here's some money. I believe I'll go buy me something. Huh? I mean, I can tell some of you feel pretty strong about that. You think, you better not. Well, how about you?
2: That's right.
1: I said, how about you?
3: Right.
1: See, people like to feel strong about preachers and ministers, but how about you? Is it okay for you to take God's money and do? It's exactly the same thing.
2: Amen.
3: That's right.
1: I made the decision years ago. I know what's God's and I know what's mine.
3: Amen.
1: I don't touch what's God's.
2: Amen.
1: Amen.
2: Amen.
1: What's His is His.
3: Amen.
1: Amen. I know this offering tonight is His. I never even crossed my mind that I might do something with that. And you need to get that way about the tithe.
3: Amen.
1: I said you need to get that way about the tithe.
2: Yes.
1: It's His.
2: That's right. That's right.
1: But studying the scripture till you get that settled. Number two law of prosperity is sowing and being a liberal soul. The Bible said the liberal soul will be made fat. You got to overcome stinginess.
3: That's right.
1: Number three, anybody remember what that was? You have to overcome foolishness and dumbness. Fleshiness. You got to be led by the Spirit of God. There's a connection, the scripture says, between wisdom and being rich.
3: Amen.
1: No coincidence that the wisest man in the Bible was the richest man in the Bible. And like we said, you could start tithing and giving and the Lord bless you and have more money come in than you've ever had come in and still not prosper. Through making mistakes and bad investments and everything. I mean, you can have a bunch of money today and blow it for the next couple of weeks and be broker than you ever were. Right? So we need to learn to be led by the Spirit of God. We need to learn to tap into the wisdom of God, and we need to be good stewards. Now, when you say the word steward, I almost cringe because a lot of folk use that as an excuse for stinginess. Well, we got to be a good steward. You know, you can't buy the best carpet for the church because we got to be a good steward. Well, where should you put the best carpet? What are we saving this money for? Did you hear me? No. Don't get me started on that. Then number four, law of increase. What is that? We talked about that last night. The law of obedience and diligence. I mean, there must be a dozen scriptures in the book of Proverbs that talk about if you're diligent, you'll be rich. But if you're lazy, you'll be poor. Verse after verse. Well, how many know the Bible is just as true on one side as the other? If he said, if you lay around and sleep all the time and you don't attend to your business, that you will be broke, you will be in poverty. Can you count on the scripture?
3: Yes.
1: Yeah. Got to wake up. Got to get out of bed.
3: Yes, right.
1: Amen. Get with it. But again, here comes the wisdom of God. It doesn't make any difference how hard you're running if you're running the wrong way.
3: Amen.
1: Doesn't mean, right? I mean, you just got further to backtrack. Makes no difference how hard you're working if you're working on the wrong thing. Ecclesiastes says, wisdom is profitable to direct. Don't jump out. Don't start spending money. Don't start working and flailing your arms and spitting cotton until you know what you're supposed to do. Don't pass over that one.
0: And that concludes today's message by Brother Keith Moore. 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
2: God did not write just an average day out for anybody. Every day is supernatural. I often say that if your life isn't supernatural, it's superficial. You ought to be able to look at your life and say, there is no justification for what's happened with me other than God. I'm not a perfect example, but I can guarantee you that the things that God has done in my life, I can't do on my own. Right before my mother died in 2009, she was listening to all that God's doing, and she stuck her little bony finger in my face, and she said, Andy, you know this is God. And I said, yes, ma'am, I know this is God. And she says, you aren't smart enough to do this. And I said, you're right. I don't have any argument. I'm telling you that I'm doing things that are beyond myself. God is doing things for you. I read today about blind eyes that were open, deaf ears open. We had a woman right in that other building over there that was born deaf, and she came up. I prayed with her, and she was healed. And that night, we had two more deaf people healed. I can't do that. That's not me. But it's who I am in Christ, and you've got that exact same power on the inside of you. If you could ever get over your stinking thinking and thinking about yourself as I'm only human, you aren't only human. One-third of you is wall-to-wall Holy Ghost. You have been changed. You are a brand new person, and you've got to die to that self. You got to get out of the limitations that other people and that you have placed upon yourself, and you got to see yourself in Christ Jesus. Amen. And if you could do that, man, the sky is the limit. The potential in this auditorium is phenomenal. I think it was Mario, I'm not sure who this was, but anyway, somebody I heard say that if you want to find the place on the earth that has the most potential, says you need to go to a graveyard, because the vast majority of people take their potential to the grave with them. There's very few people that ever live up to what God intended them to be, and I'm not saying that to discourage you, I'm saying it to encourage you. That most of us are shooting at nothing and hitting it every time. We're looking for the easy way out. We're thinking, what can I do that has the least potential for failure? And I tell you, if you're just trying to play it safe, you're never going to reach God's full potential. God will call you to do something that's beyond yourself. If you don't feel like you are doing something that takes God's super on your natural, if you think that you can do what you're doing and you've got the talents and abilities and you can do it on your own, then I can guarantee you have not found God's will for your life. God has something supernatural planned for every one of you. And it may not be like me. It may not be like somebody who's in ministry. But I guarantee you, He has something that He wants to do that is beyond just your human ability. You know, I was visiting with Colin Carr right down here. He's on my board. And we were talking with Todd tonight. And Colin in April, I think it was 15 years ago, took a step of faith during a recession in, what was it, 2008, 2009 or something, when everything was going wrong. And they started a business, which everybody told them it's stupid. And here they are 15 years later with offices in all 50 states, plus Washington or D.C. area. So that's 51. They're seeing God do things. And I guarantee you, you can't look at Colin and say that it's natural. It's supernatural. Billy down here, man, he's amazing. He's a 10-talent guy. And God is using him supernatural. The things that he's doing, it's not natural. And on, I could go right down the line talking about every single person right here. And every one of us have that potential. You need to get to a place where you start living out of the supernatural part of you and quit being just a mere human being. The world needs some men to stand up. We're living in a day and age where it's woke. And we've had men turned effeminate thinking that it's all about feelings and emotions and stuff. We need some people that'll stand up and get beyond yourself and beyond your emotions and begin to take a stand. If we had this many men that would just stand up for the truth in our culture today, I guarantee you, you would transform this place. If this many people, I don't know how many is here, but there's a couple of thousand. If we had 2,000 people that left this auditorium and everybody began to start living out of their spirit and letting Christ live through them, as you saw tonight, like Paul and Stephen and people that were willing to give the last full measure and stuff, I guarantee you, this would shake our nation. It would shake other nations. It doesn't take a lot of people. Did you know that the United States, there was only about 25% of the colonists who participated in the war. 50% were neutral and 25% were against the Revolutionary War. It was 25% of the American population that beat the mightiest nation on the face of the earth. And on you could go with this. It's never the majority. All it takes is a few people. On the day of Pentecost, 120 men came out of that upper room praising God. And here we are 2,000 years later, and Christianity is by far the largest religion in the entire world. We've got millions, billions of people that have been touched by it. Not all of them are truly born again, but I mean, those 120 men turned the world right side up. We've got a lot more than that. If everybody was to receive what God is saying to you tonight, and if you were to start operating out of who you are in Christ, the sky is the limit. This could change this nation. This meeting tonight could change this nation if every person would just open up and receive it. I'm not overstating anything. I'm understating it. I don't have the words to describe what God has shown me about this. Man, I challenge you tonight. We got to commit ourselves to the Lord. Again, I know that many of you came here really expecting and believing for something. Some of you might, I don't know why you came, but I'm telling you that God is looking for a few good men who would just commit themselves to God. There was a revival service that Dwight L. Moody was in back in the 1800s, I think it was. And a man stood up and he says, "The world has yet to see what God could do through one person who is totally committed to Him." And Dwight L. Moody said, "By the grace of God, I'm going to be that man." And he only had a third grade education. He couldn't even read very well. He would read a scripture, and when he got to a word that he couldn't pronounce, he'd stop and preach and then start on the other side of that word so that people wouldn't know. And yet Dwight L. Moody preached to kings, queens. He preached on every continent of this planet. He led millions of people to the Lord. God used him with a third grade education because he just decided he was going to be that person who commits himself to God. And he didn't do it perfectly, but he did more than most of us. I'm telling you, brothers, God is here. The Bible says 2 Chronicles chapter 16, verse 9, that the eyes of the Lord run to and fro throughout the whole earth, seeking to show Himself strong in behalf of those who are perfect in His sight. Did you know that the Holy Spirit is here tonight, looking all through this auditorium? And the Bible says He looks on the heart. Man looks on the outward appearance, but God looks on the heart. And so God is here looking at every single person's heart, and He's saying, "Is there anybody here who will take this challenge? Is there anybody here who will open up and make a commitment that I'm going to find out who I am and what I have in Christ, and I'm going to start living out of the Spirit instead of out of my flesh? I'm not going to go by what I see or what I feel. I'm going to go by what God says about me. So help me God." And you ought to be responding by saying, "Man, God, don't look any further. Here I am." Amen. Praise God. Man, I'm telling you that if you don't know Jesus, you need to know Jesus. It's as simple as what the Bible says in Romans chapter 10, verse 9, that if you will confess with your mouth the Lord Jesus, that's more than just saying the word. You got to make Him Lord. Doesn't mean you're promising you'll never fail, because you can't keep that promise, but you are willing for Him to take over your life. You want to submit your life to Him. He is your Lord. If you will confess with your mouth the Lord Jesus and believe in your heart that God raised Him from the dead, you shall be saved. It's really that simple. And we've got people here that we would love to pray with you. So if you have never done that, please come forward and let someone pray with you right now. If you are born again, but if you've never received the baptism of the Holy Spirit, you have to have that. Jesus told his disciples, even after he was raised from the dead and right before he went back to heaven, he said, tarry in Jerusalem until you receive power from on high, the Holy Spirit. And man, they became changed people. They ran and hid before the baptism of the Holy Spirit. But after that, they stood boldly and told the Pharisees, you judge yourselves whether we should obey God or whether we should obey man. They were different people. And sure enough, power came upon them. And there's many things involved in the baptism of the Holy Spirit. I'm not going to teach on it, but part of it is speaking in tongues. If you don't speak in tongues, man, the Holy Spirit will allow you to pray straight from your born-again spirit, the part that I've been talking about tonight, and it will bypass the fear and the confusion that's in your brain, and it will allow you to talk to God straight in a heavenly language that doesn't have any unbelief, any discouragement, fear, confusion in it. So if you don't have the baptism of the Holy Spirit, which includes speaking in tongues, you need to come forward right now and let someone pray with you. And I guarantee you, you will receive power from on high. Mike Pickett spoke of this earlier today, that man, it doesn't matter what your past is, it's your future that counts. And right now, God is revealing to you that you are a brand new person, and you just need to throw those shackles off and quit being bound by the things that you've done in the past. You need to go by how God sees you, not how other people see you, not how you see yourself. Man, God has set you free. Praise the Lord. God's just touching all kinds of people. There's all kinds of things happening in here. In Christ, you are blessed. Everything you set your hand unto will prosper if you'll just believe it. Man, there's some of you right now that your past failures in business or whatever has been broken off of you right now. I speak that that is broken and you are delivered of this right now in the name of Jesus. All you got to do is just reach out and receive it. Here's the power of God. Here's healing flowing among many, many, many people right here. Man, those of you that need a healing in your body right now, you just open up and receive. I tell you, the power of God's here. God's touching many, many people in your emotions, in your finances, in your body, just every single way right now. God is setting people free. Holy Spirit, we receive your ministry and we receive you changing people's lives right now in Jesus' mighty name. Praise God. Well, the Lord's speaking to me right now that there are some of you that you've come from a rough place. You've come from some really bad stuff. And because of that, you know you're forgiven. You believe if you were to die, you would go to heaven. But you still think, how could God ever use me? You're only looking at yourself in the physical realm. In the spirit realm, you are a brand new person. You are already free. You don't have to do something to get cleansed and fixed up for God to use. In the spirit, you're already as perfect as you're going to get. You need to turn from that old life. You need to take those verses that you are in Christ and you're a new creature. And you need to quit limiting God by what you've been in the past. Thank you, Jesus. Let me share with you out of Luke chapter 6, verse 38. It says, give, and it shall be given unto you. Good measure, pressed down, shaken together, and running over shall men give into your bosom.
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0: Shalom. I'm Billy Brim, and we welcome you to the Prophetic Witness. And I'm just kind of in a dream come true here today. I have my four children, and I've been reminiscing. And I was thinking about this at home, going, you know, you reminisce and you think about things. But then I thought, this will help people. This would help people with their homes and with their young people, your children, your grandchildren. You know, well, it was a different time. It was a quieter time when you guys were being brought up. But it's the same devil. He's the same devil he always was.
1: Well, it's not automatic. There's things you got to do and things you get to do, right? And
0: exactly.
1: There was things that you did and we did that become who we are today.
0: Absolutely. And actually, what I learned from Kenneth Hagin. Now, here's the story. 1967, I went to the seminar and heard him and was baptized in the Holy Spirit. But in 1970, I went to work for him. And I became his editor of publications for 10 years. And as I was working for him, I was learning all the time. I actually started more of the learning process when I went to work for him. And when I went to work for him and did the lessons and did his books, then I learned, and I would come home, and I would think, this is a way you can live. Brother Hagin said, this is God talking to you on paper. These are God's thoughts that you can think after him. And I watched him live it. He lived it.
1: So you were hearing it, and then you were preaching at Sunday school, right?
0: Sunday school class, and then at home with you all, we were going to...
1: We were the guinea pigs.
0: You're the guinea pigs.
1: Yeah.
0: Right. Because it was so marvelous. Listen, you mean to tell me that here's like one of the scriptures right here that I was learning. I heard Brother Hagin. How many times have you guys heard? Well, I want to tell who you are. This is Shelley. She's the oldest. She travels with me everywhere. She's gone everywhere I've ever gone. And she's a teacher in her own right, teaches in Bible schools and other places and in ministry. And then comes Terry. And Terry is our general manager of operations. And then comes Brenda. And we are Prayer Mountain in the Ozarks. And she is the prayer leader. She moves out there in the Spirit. Now, when we get over to her story later on, I'm going to tell you about how the gift of the Spirit called discerning of spirits operates in her. And then Chip and Candace, his wife who's not on here with us, his father and I, in 1975, along with Pastors Lee and Jan Morgans, we began this church. And it was already a fringe church right over there. We started going to the fringe church early after we were baptized in the Spirit. And now you use it for a children's church. And now we should have another program all together where we talk about how this church got started and the Holy Ghost.
1: Yeah, this was a field that we're actually in now.
0: Yeah.
1: That we would look out, you know, out the door, and then it went towards the rodeo grounds that's on this property.
0: So we could talk about the church. We're talking supernatural. Folks, this is supernatural. This whole life is supernatural. Well, when I was baptized in the Spirit in 1967, it opened up the supernatural and the power of the Holy Spirit. And then Brother Hagin, who's strong, strong, strong on the Spirit, the Word is the foundation.
1: It's the same as when God, in Acts 10:38, God anointed Jesus of Nazareth with the Holy Spirit.
0: With the Holy Ghost and what?
1: Power.
0: Power.
1: And he went about doing good. And that when that happened with you, that's when all the good followed.
0: All the good followed. Well, and now, Brother Hagin, how many times have you guys heard, how many you've gone to Brother Hagin's meeting since you were little guys? Mm-hmm. How many times have you heard him say, let's open our Bible to what? Mark 11, 23 and 24. And so here I am. I'm hearing him that. I'm working that. Now, here's the scripture. Have faith in God or have the faith of God. In other words, have the God kind of faith. Whosoever shall say unto this mountain, be thou removed and be thou cast into the sea, and shall not doubt in his heart, but shall believe that those things which he saith shall come to pass, he shall have whatsoever he says. Therefore I say unto you, what things soever you desire, when you pray, believe that you receive them, and you shall have them. Them what? Them what you pray. Those words you pray. Those words you say. So I'm teaching this to my kids, plus that I'm taking them to Brother Hagin's meetings. Plus that, they're here in Brother Hagin's state.
1: I remember hearing from you all the time, Chip, it's not, you don't have, the Bible doesn't say you have what you thinketh. It says you have what you saith.
0: That's right. And words out the mouth, just like that story you told about the cussing last week. The words out your mouth, angels are working with them to come to pass. So here I am. And I'm telling you, I was gushing. I was real gushing in those days. Gushing with the Holy Ghost. Gushing with the Word of God. I mean, you touch me, out's going to come. So here I am, and I got these kids. Now, I want you to see how, I wanted them to share with you how they worked it. How they worked the Word when they were little. They worked it.
1: Guinea pigs.
0: Yeah, you were little guinea pigs. Now, Chip's going to tell you the story tomorrow, next week, that's going to be something. But today, I want Terry, because this illustrates kind of what was going on with all of you all. And tell your experience, Terry.
2: Well, our dad loved to fish. And it was the springtime of the year. And he had a trot line out. And he had his friend.
0: There's a lake. Not how far is Ulaga Lake?
2: Less than 15
0: miles.
2: He
0: went there every evening, got off of work.
2: And so they had a trot line out. That's kind of like a fish trap where they caught fish with. And but there was a storm coming. And this was before Doppler radar. And there was kind of a disagreement between you. And you were asking Dad, please don't go. And Dad said, I think we can make it. And there was a disagreement between me and Dad. Dad asked me to stay. And I wouldn't do it.
0: He asked you to stay home?
2: Yeah.
0: How old were you? 8?
2: No, I think I was 7.
0: 7?
2: And second grade. But you lost the argument and Dad lost the argument. I went with Dad. And we didn't make it. The storm hit us. And,
0: in the boat.
2: Out out in the lake. And the waves were over my... we lost the boat. It went down quick. I mean, when that storm hit, it went down quick. And I went down with the boat. It just sucked me under. And he couldn't find me for a while. And then because he made me wear a life jacket, I popped back up. And he held me over the waves. We swam to the nearest tree. Which
0: kind
2: was,
0: of a tree growing up out of the water.
2: Yeah. And the guy said, Dad's friend says, if I make it to the shore... I'm going to try to get help. And that's the last we saw of him. He did eventually make it, but we didn't get no help. And Dad held me up so that, because even with the life jacket, the waves were so high, they were coming over my head. And Dad held me up, and he sang, oh, how I love Jesus. And I'm telling you, he sang that with all his heart. You know how you can mouth some songs and your heart's not there? I mean, we sang that together. And we didn't know it, but just a little bit of it. But I remember that. And when we started...
0: That brought Jesus on the scene.
2: It did. And that water calmed. And he said, Terry, we can make it. He said, get on my back. You know, I didn't weigh much back then. And he swam to shore, all the way to shore with me on the back. And finally, Bob had some help, got in there. But anyway, the story you want to hear... But I had to go into that because I had a deep fear for water after that, a deep fear. And Mom wanted to get me in swimming lessons. Well, she found a class, and Shelly was all about it, man. She could swim before
0: I
2: got in that class.
0: Chip was too little.
2: No, Brenda wasn't in it.
0: Oh, she wasn't?
2: No.
0: Nope. Okay.
2: And I was the youngest one in that class.
0: Okay.
2: To make a long story short about our swimming classes, like I said, Shelly was great. She was the best one in there, and I was the worst one in there.
0: Tell who the instructors

0: tough. And she, you know, back then they didn't give participation trophies. And she just laid it down for me. She said, Terry, I'm spending way too much time with you when I could be spending it with these kids that are actually learning how to swim. You're not even doing the first thing right. So what I've arranged is my dad is going to come over here, you know, the Navy SEAL guy, and we're going to get together and we're going to make a decision on you. And then probably you'll get to come back next year. Well, Mom was there that day.
1: She had no buoyancy.
0: She took me. A terrible fear for water. Terrible. I didn't see any hope in this situation.
2: But you told me the situation the night before.
0: Yeah. And you said, I'll tell you what I'm going to do. You got that big old Bible out and plopped it out there. You turned to Mark 11:23-24. She said, I want you to repeat after me. And I mean, I did it, and I did it over again and over again and over again. You believe that? Well, you know what? I've heard Brother Hagin said, you can doubt it in your head, but you can have a heart full of faith.
2: Yeah, that's right.
0: And that's where I was at.
2: Yeah. Your heart kind of hooked on.
0: Yeah.
2: And your
0: but
2: mouth.
0: But my head, that made no sense in my head.
2: And But with your mouth, you said it.
0: Yeah, I did.
2: Oh, I don't know what sure you that. Said. Something like you're going to pass a test or something. We made up
0: that
2: a.
0: I could swim. Yeah, I could.
2: We made up a
0: not
2: confession
0: drowned.
2: For him to make.
3: Well, Jesus talked about childlike faith. There must have been something to
2: yeah,
3: it.
2: Yeah, yeah.
0: You know, because my head didn't believe it, but my heart did.
2: Yeah, and you said it with your mouth.
0: Mm-hmm.
2: We made up this.
0: I qualified.
2: We said it over and over and over and over.
0: The next day, they were in the morning, weren't they? And I can remember pulling up to that swimming pool and smelling that chlorine. Oh, my goodness. And there those two were, Preston Stanley and his daughter Gloria, waiting on me.
2: And Terry was real little. He was little for his age.
4: He defied the law of buoyancy. He sank like a rock.
0: I mean, I did.
1: Natural.
2: He did.
0: And plus that fear of water, you know. And anyway, she said, get on over here. We're waiting. And I remember Preston, he had a cigarette in his mouth. That was back in the days when people smoked all over the place. They didn't. And he said, let's go. So anyway, she said, Terry, I'm going to give you a verbal command to do a stroke. And when you hear the whistle, I'm going to have you go into another one. Listen for me. Okay, she said, I want you to start out with the American crawl, but don't do it until I blow the whistle. So when I got in the water, and when she blew that whistle, and the first time I tried to make an attempt, I came out of my body. I don't know how to explain this, and God came into me. It's like I was in my body and I wasn't. I got to watch, but I really didn't get to do the swimming because he did it.
4: Yes.
0: And then I looked at her, and she's kind of in shock. So she blows her whistle again.
2: So what are you doing? How did you swim well?
0: Oh, my, like Mark Spitz. You know, I mean, that was a swimmer in my generation. You know, when I was young, he was a Olympic. How many Olympic medals did he win? Many. Man, I was right up there with him.
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0: This is The Road Show, and I'm your host, David Warren. 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
1: Thank you, David. It's interesting to be sitting across from you as a guest today.
0: I am in your chair. In fact, when you came in the studio, you started to walk toward this chair.
1: And I tried to take your chair, which is sometimes my chair.
0: Well, the reason you're the guest is because we're talking about your book, The Spirit of Prophecy. And I want to start out by saying what a fan I am of you personally. But also, I love your family's ministry. I am a donor to Capps Ministries. And because I am, I receive your monthly letter to the partners. And it just so happens, I had no clue this would tie in together, that what we're talking about today, your book, The Spirit of Prophecy, is exactly what you wrote about during this current month. And so why don't you read the letter to your partners, and it'll be a great laying of the groundwork of what we'll be discussing today.
1: Yeah, this will be fun, David, because I've often thought about, you know, some people don't read a lot. They listen, like in their car, to Audible and different things like that. And I've often thought, wouldn't it be cool to read the letter to my partners in my own voice? So this is my opportunity. It says, have you ever felt a sudden burst of inspiration? Maybe you were touched by a scripture you read or a song that just rose up within you. Flowing in the gifts of the Holy Spirit starts like that. I wrote the book, The Spirit of Prophecy, to help you understand how the Holy Spirit moves upon and operates through us. Why? Because He wants to inspire you, move you, and speak through you. For far too long, we have thought that the gifts of the Holy Spirit come mainly through the ministers and those we consider spiritual. Well, guess what? You are spiritual. If you are born of the Spirit, and if you have received the gift of the Holy Spirit, then you are in a position for the Spirit to manifest Himself through you. Paul makes himself very clear in 1 Corinthians 12:7. To each is given the manifestation of the Spirit for the common good. Who was Paul writing to? Ministers? Apostles? Pastors? No, Paul was writing to the body of Christ in Corinth and addressing the fact that the Holy Spirit wants to manifest Himself through each of us. As a continuation of his teaching, Paul specifically addresses prophesying in chapter 14. 1 Corinthians 14:1 says, pursue love and earnestly desire the gifts of the Spirit, especially that you may prophesy. In Peter's first sermon, he addressed prophesying in Acts 2:18. Even on my male servants and female servants in those days, I will pour out my Spirit, and they shall prophesy. Now, you may never prophesy in church, but you can prophesy when you're praying alone, with a prayer partner, or even in a prayer meeting. Hook up your mouth to your Spirit by praying in tongues, and then let the inspiration and the breath of the Spirit flow out of your mouth. You know, I learned to do this by praying out loud and personalizing the inspired prayer of Paul in Ephesians 1, verses 17 through 23. And it starts this way. I pray that the God of my Lord Jesus Christ, the Father of glory, will give unto me the Spirit of wisdom and revelation. Well, after I'd prayed that prayer so many times, when the prayer ended, I let the Spirit of Prophecy continue to flow, and you can too.
0: I love that. So you say that all believers can prophesy.
1: All believers.
0: So we're going to break that down, unpack that when we come back with Annette Capps as we're talking about her book, The Spirit of Prophecy.
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0: I'm David Warren, here with our friend Annette Capps, who's on a whole lot on this radio network, and we're so grateful. I'm referring to, of course, Concepts of Faith, when you're with your father, Charles Capps, but even more specifically, Capps Chapel Radio. And what a new venture this has been.
1: Yes, it has. And thank you, David, so much for helping me in so many ways with the new radio program.
0: I don't know what I did other than encourage you. But tell us about that concept. Tell us about Capps Chapel.
1: Well, I sort of say it happened by accident, but it was one of those God accident things. It really wasn't an accident. I had a request. It's like, well, you know, you speak lots of places. Why don't you speak to the employees of Capps Ministry? I said, oh, okay. So the first time we gathered in the warehouse, and I've gone back and looked at it, and I'm standing there. I just sort of like looked like I walked in off the street, and I started talking about planting the word in your heart. But there was just an anointing upon it, and it just grew and grew. And then we started live streaming. Well, first we would record it and then play it for people. But then we started live streaming. And we found that people were watching all over. I mean, all over the United States. And it's at 11 o'clock on a Monday. So you'd think nobody's going to watch. That was my initial whatever. But I failed to take into account Europe, Africa, all those places. This week we had somebody watching from Ghana.
0: Wow.
1: Yeah. So anyway, it started that way. And then the Lord just specifically told me, this is exactly what I want you to do.
0: And so you've brought it to radio now.
1: Brought it to radio, and we're getting ready to bring it to TV.
0: Okay. Well, there you have it.
1: Yeah.
0: Did you prophesy that out?
1: Not that I recall. I was just following the Holy Spirit, like I teach in the spirit of prophecy, just going with the Holy Spirit, you know, and then following what He's calling me to do.
0: In this book, The Spirit of Prophecy, you call this a departure from your usual style of writing. How is it different?
1: Well, my usual style, I would say, is I've always been a teacher. Uh-huh. And what I mean by teacher is line upon line, precept upon precept. And mostly what most people would consider a cap style of teaching in Word of Faith circles, you know, teaching Mark 11, 23, 24, how to release your faith, the power of words, which my dad is well known for. I've always been, had a little twist to it, though. And so when the Spirit of God spoke to me, I mean, the Lord actually spoke to me. And when I say that, I don't just mean, oh, I had a witness of the Spirit. What I mean is the Lord spoke to me. He said, I want this book out, and I want it out now. I went, whoa, you know, it was like, okay, it was very emphatic. And so I began to write this book, and it's all about the moving of the Holy Spirit, how the Holy Spirit moves in the gifts of the Spirit, how the Holy Spirit moves in the prophecy, moves of God that have taken place in times past, and how we build on those. It's all about the things of the Holy Spirit and learning to flow in the Holy Spirit. And so when I published it, or I started publishing it, I also included some prophecies that my dad had given. And it's like a blueprint for where the body of Christ is supposed to be headed. And when I took it to the publisher, they got a funny look on their face because I'm a Capps. I have the last name, C-A-P-P-S, and that means words, faith. And they looked at it and they said, well, we didn't know you were prophetic. We thought you were Word of Faith. Like, those two things can't mix. And I kind of looked at them funny and I said, hey, I was prophetic before I was Word of Faith, because when I was 14 years old, the Spirit of God moved upon me. And the move of the Spirit, I learned to begin to flow, and the Holy Spirit had amazing things happen. And I didn't learn about the Word of Faith, any of that, until finding Kenneth E. Hagin in 1970. So anyway, it was kind of a surprise to the publisher. We didn't know you were prophetic. We thought you were Word of Faith.
0: You mention in the front of the book, The Spirit of Prophecy, you talk about your spiritual background and that you have had many supernatural encounters, which started when you were a young lady. Why do you think that is? Because I don't think everybody can say that. I know everybody can't say that, that they've had supernatural encounters. Maybe they've been born again, but what was different in your life?
1: Well, I would say that supernatural encounters can happen to anyone. I was very, personally, I'm going to speak from that end of it. Personally, I was very hungry for God.
0: That's the key, isn't it?
1: I was very hungry for God. And jumping back, when I was 6 years old, I was born again because my grandmother, who was a good Pentecostal woman, going back to the early 1900s, my family was exposed to the Holy Spirit and the baptism of the Holy Spirit. And so I was born again when I was just sitting with my head down in the vacation Bible school, and I was doing whatever, but coloring and doing what everybody, and all of a sudden I heard my grandmother's voice change. And David, even at the age of six, I could hear the Holy Spirit. I could hear the anointing come upon her, and she said, "Kids, you've got to be born again. You've got to ask Jesus to come into your heart." And it immediately captured me. I recognized that. And so, you know, then it goes on. I've got the bean-filled experience that I go into in my book there. And I don't know if you know this, David, but my dad, Charles Capps, got his start in the ministry by teaching personal evangelism way back in the 60s. And so he taught at our church. And I sat there and listened very closely to what he said. And so I gathered up my sister and the pastor's daughter, and we headed out to go witness. And about halfway there, I forgot something, David. He said, "Pray before you go." So we stopped and prayed, and that's when we were all filled with the Holy Spirit.
0: What's interesting, we're just going to flow in the Spirit now. What's interesting is that is burning in you now as a minister in the mid-2020s. You told me the other day that you really have a hunger to see people born again.
1: Yes.
0: Tell us about that.
1: Well, it started out about a year or so ago, and I had a vision as I was driving. The Lord began to show me people that were not born again. He began to show me things that were going to take place and the harvest of souls that would come in. And there were certain things of the vision that I'm not going to share right now, but he began to talk to me about our misconceptions and how things had changed and how to approach people and how to get to those that are hungry. And so as he showed me these things in this vision, the time went by and it didn't happen. And I began to pray, "God, this is really in my heart. When is this going to happen?" And so I just pray in tongues at night. I know you are a fan of praying in tongues. So I pray in tongues at night. And one morning I woke up and about 5 o'clock in the morning, and he just downloaded the Father's heart to the lost into a personal witnessing tract. It was a message. And to show you how this had to be God, David, because it was 5 o'clock in the morning, this downloaded to my spirit. I flew out of bed, got my laptop, and began to put it together without coffee. Before coffee. Because it just poured out of me. And I gave it to my staff and I said, "Figure out how to do this. This is a witnessing tract and we're going to do it." And you know, we've already printed several thousand. They've been passed out. And recently I spoke at a church and gave out 700, I believe it was. And I said, "I'm asking you to do one thing, folks, just one thing. Take this tract. We're going to lay hands on it, pray over it. And I'm claiming one, at least a minimum of one soul for every tract that goes out of here. Now go and follow the Spirit what you do with this tract." So why can't we use our faith for salvation of souls, for God to lead us to those people that are hungry? And so anyway, that's kind of where we are. It's got other phases to it, which are going to happen, but that's the start.
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1: We have a new website.
0: Okay, back to your book, The Spirit of Prophecy, A Portal to the Presence and Power of God. You say this book is not an in-depth study of the gift of prophecy, but a presentation of the spirit of prophecy. What's the difference?
1: Well, the gift of prophecy is when there's an impartation of the Spirit to be given most of the time to the body of Christ. You know, that could be one or two people or together praying, and there's a word of edification, exhortation, and comfort. That is the gift of prophecy. It is a charis of prophecy.
0: What does charis mean?
1: Charis is a grace or a gift. And so all those gifts in 1 Corinthians 12, there's multiple gifts there, nine gifts of the Spirit, and they're called charis. They're gifts. Well, I taught recently on the gifts, and the real gift is the Holy Spirit, and He dwells within us. But the spirit of prophecy, you remember when Jesus told His disciples, He said, go stay in Jerusalem until you be clothed with power from on high. And so they went and they waited, and they were baptized in the Holy Spirit. They spoke with other tongues, and everybody gathered around thinking, these people have gone crazy. They're drunk. They're this, they're that. But Peter took it all the way back to Joel and said, this is a partial fulfillment of Joel chapter 2, where in the last days I will pour out my spirit upon all flesh, and your sons and daughters will prophesy. So from what I see in that, there was a first outpouring, which is the day of Pentecost, and we've had revivals and things happen all along the way. But there is coming, at the end time, a finishing up, and we are at the last of the last days. And so I thoroughly believe that it is through the body of Christ setting themselves in, I want to say obedience to the Holy Spirit, but let's say yielding to the Holy Spirit.
0: Okay.
1: Yielding to the Holy Spirit in their prayer times, and letting God speak into the earth what He wants to come to pass. Because everything that happens in the earth, in the plan of God, is spoken by the spirit of prophecy. So that's one of the really important parts of prophecy, is its seeds that are planted of the purpose of God in the earth.
0: I find it interesting that the spirit of prophecy is tied to the power of our words.
1: Yes.
0: It's words based.
1: Yes.
0: A very CAPS Ministries teaching. There you go again. And that would be whether you're speaking in your native tongue or in other tongues, in the spirit.
1: Yes, I believe we call things to pass in the Spirit. We don't even know what we're doing. But the Holy Spirit knows how to pray through us.
0: All right, let's talk about this portal to the presence and power of God. And one of the ways through that portal is by praying in our native tongue. You mentioned that you pray the Ephesians prayers, which were written under the Spirit of God. I'm reading your quote here. And when you pray them aloud, you tap into the same spirit of prophecy that operated in Paul when he prayed them.
1: Yes.
0: So is that something we should be doing every day?
1: Well, I recommend that everybody go through Ephesians and Colossians specifically and find those prayers that Paul prayed for those churches. And so there's three different prayers specifically. And if you will just pray those prayers, and how you do it is this. You know, he said, ever since I heard of whatever was going on, he said, I have prayed that the God and Father of our Lord Jesus Christ would give unto you the spirit of wisdom and revelation of the knowledge of God, that the eyes of your understanding would be enlightened, that you might know what is the hope of his calling. And I could do the whole thing right now, but you hear what he's praying. So instead of doing that, take your Bible, read it, and say, Lord, I thank you right now. You give unto me the spirit of wisdom and revelation and the knowledge of God, that the eyes of my understanding are enlightened. And as you pray that for yourself, it comes to pass because the word works. And that was an anointed prophetic prayer. And so we can pray that prophetic prayer over ourselves, but we can pray it over people whose understanding's not enlightened. We can pray it over them. But what I found out, David, is when I came to the end of that prayer, there was such an anointing on that prayer as I was praying it. But when I came to the end, I just kept going. The spirit of prophecy took over, and I began to speak things in the spirit. Now, one of the...
0: Aloud.
1: And what one of the fallacies about prophecy is that somebody has to hear it for it to come to pass.
0: Interesting.
1: But words have their own power. They are a vibrational frequency that's let loose in the earth. They're seeds of power. And so it matters not whether another human hears that prophetic utterance. God is looking for people to speak what he's saying into the earth. And it's more important now than ever before.
0: So when you're operating in a spirit of prophecy, do you wrestle with the thought, I'm just coming up with that myself versus the Spirit of God speaking that through me? Is that a battle that you get over or you train yourself to let go of?
1: Well,
0: because I bring that up because I think it stops people.
1: Yes, it does. I had the most problem with that of going, what in the world? I had the most problem with that when I first started and I actually was flowing in the gift of prophecy, like in front of other people.
0: Mm-hmm.
1: And it's like, I don't want to say that. I think that's coming out of, where is that coming from? So I started out that way. But the more I matured in it, it's like, I don't know, David, have you ever been on those floats down the Illinois River where you get in a kayak and, you know, you're floating down the river, the mm-hmm. Illinois River or something like that. Once you get in that flow of the Spirit and you become confident in the Holy Spirit, then you just sort of, that portal, and a portal's just a door, you just open that door and let the Holy Spirit pour through you. And it's like that river. It just takes that kayak down where it's supposed to go. And I'll be honest with you, you know, it took a while to get over the thing of what's going on in my head. Where did that word come from? But I still have the experience now. Sometimes in chapel, things will come out, and especially when we're praying, and then all of a sudden the spirit of prophecy comes in prayer. And later, they'll tell me what I said. They'll say, oh, yeah, well, you remember that prophecy? And I'm going, no, what are you talking about? And they start telling me, and I'm going, whoa. It came through me, and I don't remember. It's because it bypassed my mind. So the biggest hindrance is our mind. We don't get it in our head. We're not led by our head. We're supposed to be led by our heart and our spirit. And so that sense of something flowing through your spirit that is the Spirit of God, you yield to that. It's a whole lot easier to do in your prayer closet than start out doing that in front of a bunch of people. But you become confident in it because you know you've been in the river.
0: What part does speaking in tongues have to do with the spirit of prophecy?
1: Well, thank God for speaking in tongues. I don't know what I would do without praying in the spirit. But what happens is when you pray in the spirit, you have bypassed your mind and all that chatter and all that stuff. We mostly speak out of our mind. And you have directly connected your tongue with your spirit. And the Spirit of God dwells in your spirit. So when you connect your tongue with your spirit, then you can flow in praying in the spirit. But when you get in the habit of doing that, and you learn that flow of praying in the spirit, then when it starts coming out in English, you yield to it just as you yielded to the praying in the spirit and speaking in other tongues.
0: You say, as you pray in tongues, expect to receive the interpretation of what you are praying.
1: Yes.
0: Do you like have a pad of paper and a pen handy at that point?
1: Well, most of the time what I'm hearing and what I'm praying in my time in the morning. And so I have a notebook that I use for the things that I speak on when God gives me a message. And then I have another journal, you know, a type of a prayer journal, and I always record what the Spirit of God speaks to me in that journal. And I've gotten to where I start kind of keeping it by my bedside, because sometimes things happen in the night and I don't want to miss what God said, and I don't want to forget it, because these things are important. Because you may go back 3 years and go, oh my goodness, that happened.
0: I was wondering if you've gone back and looked at your journals.
1: Oh yeah, it's interesting.
0: Is there anything you can share that you spoke out as a word of prophecy, and then years later you noticed, my goodness, that's the day in which we live?
1: Yes, I've had several things. A lot of them were personal, and some of them were ministry related. I guess the one that stands out the most is the one I wrestled with. And you talk about getting in your head.
0: Mm-hmm.
1: I'll just be transparent with you. This one messed my head up for a while, because as I was praying one morning and this prophetic word began to flow, it said that there would be an attempt to assassinate President Trump. And this was, I don't remember if it was 5 or 6 years. I don't remember the time period, but it was in the period of years. And there was, my head just went, what was that? And it went on, it said that it would be an attempt, but that I would spare his life. And then it went on with a couple of other things. And I had things like that, but not quite, and I didn't know what to do with it. So I just prayed, but that would run around in my head, and it would come up ever so often. I go, I don't know what that was. Was I crazy? Did I mean, you know, and I've already been flowing in the Holy Spirit. And then the day it happened, I'm sitting in front of the TV, and I went back and got my prayer journal and opened it up.
0: Wow. I'm talking with Annette Capps. I'm David Warren, and we are discussing her book, The Spirit of Prophecy, in which she makes the bold claim that all of us believers can prophesy.
1: Yes, we can all be filled with the Spirit. We can all prophesy.
0: Okay, when does a prayer turn into a prophecy? How do we know when we're praying something or prophesying something?
1: Well, there's a certain inspiration that comes with the Spirit of Prophecy, which is the reason I mentioned Paul's prayers. You know, you can pray, well, I'm going to pray that God's going to bless. You know, we say stuff like that all the time. Well, I'm going to pray that the Lord's going to lead you. I'm going to pray the Lord's going to bless you. I'm going to pray this or that. But those particular prayers that Paul wrote have an anointing on them. And if you get into that anointing, you can start flowing in that same anointing. I take as an example, there are people who around here know Kenneth E. Hagin, went to his meetings. If you listen to his teaching, that same spirit that was upon him gets upon you. And I mean the teaching anointing, the prophetic anointing, you can be in that. Let me give you a Old Testament example.
0: Okay.
1: How's that? Okay, so Saul has been anointed to be king of Israel. And so Samuel says, now when you go, you're going to meet a bunch of prophets. And when you run into them, you're going to start prophesying. And so here was Saul, King Saul, and he comes into the company of the prophets and he starts prophesying. Now, was he called to be a prophet? No. But when he came in the company of the prophets who had the musicians and they were prophesying, then that spirit just, I always say this is a funny way to say it, but that spirit just got right on him and he began to prophesy. So I see that the same way with the prayers of Paul. You start praying those anointed prayers and it picks up. I've also had good experience. I pray in Proverbs, the first couple of chapters of Proverbs where it says, I, wisdom, you know, and you begin to put it in there. And I speak only excellent and princely things. The opening of my lips is for right things. And I put myself in alignment with the wisdom of the Word of God. And that spirit of wisdom then comes upon you. So whatever you subject yourself to and whatever you're around, that same spirit will come upon you.
0: I find it interesting that out of the 9 gifts of the Spirit, 3 are utterance gifts.
1: With words.
0: With words. Tell us what these 3 are.
1: Well, that would be the gift of diverse kinds of tongues. the gift of interpretation of tongues and prophecy. So, in all actuality, tongues plus interpretation is equivalent to prophecy. It is not the same gift, but it is equivalent to, because you take an utterance in tongues, someone has the interpretation. In the same way that prophecy is for edification, exhortation, comfort, the interpretation of that tongue is for that.
0: So it's imperative that we be speaking this out, whether in our native tongue, using the Ephesians prayers as an example, or praying in tongues. And then it's that interpretation of tongues where I think people get hung up. So how do you do that?
1: Well, to be honest with you, I don't operate in interpretation of tongues much anymore. That doesn't seem to be something that flows that way. It's more a matter of the inspiration of connecting my mouth to my spirit, that it just flows more in prophecy. Now, in the New Testament, we read about those that were, it says they were filled with the Spirit, and it says they spoke in tongues, and it didn't say they interpreted, it said they spoke in tongues and prophesied.
0: Hmm.
1: That's how they knew they were filled with the Spirit. They spoke in tongues, but then they prophesied. So it didn't say they interpreted what they said. It said they prophesied.
0: But yet it was kind of the starter, so to speak.
1: Yes.
0: It was the lubricant.
1: Yes.
0: That caused the prophecy to take place.
1: Yes.
0: Got it.
1: Yeah. Because it's all under inspiration of the Spirit.
0: Where can people get this book, The Spirit of Prophecy?
1: Well, they can go to AnnetteCapps.com. 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
0: So all right.
1: Might be easier to punch that button for book.
0: Two N's, two T's, two P's, right?
1: Yes.
0: There could be a little song that goes with that. All right. We're going to take a break. But when we come back, we're going to talk about chapter 13. Like father, like daughter, because this started this in your family, the spirit of prophecy. Really, I don't know if it started with your father, but he sure operated in the spirit of prophecy.
1: Yes.
0: And so chapter 13 is called Prophetic Words Given Through Charles Capps. And there's some really interesting words we're going to cover right after this.
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0: 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You are president of Capps Ministries, and you continue to expand the ministry founded by your father, author, and teacher, Charles Capps. And I said before the break, like father, like daughter, you know, he was known for the power of words, but he really operated in the spirit of prophecy. Did he have a gift of prophecy?
1: Well, I think he operated in the prophet's ministry, which, you know, the spirit of prophecy or the gift of prophecy, that's part of it, because he would stand at meetings after he taught and the spirit of God would come upon him. And then he began to prophesy these things. And for some reason, you know, growing up with him and being in those meetings, I just absorbed that. But it never occurred to me the things that came out. David, when I started writing this book, I accidentally went to look for something in storage and pulled out some dish towels and found all these prophecies my dad had given. And I started reading them and I was just floored at what I found. They're so powerful. And I realize they're for today. It's a blueprint for where the church is going.
0: The first one we're going to discuss, it might be the most popular because people like this topic, financial inversion.
1: That's probably the most famous word that he gave. Yeah.
0: And I want to mention that the name of this chapter that we're discussing is Prophetic Words Given Through Charles Capps. At first, I wondered why you didn't say by Charles Capps. And I thought, I bet she wanted to refer to by the Holy Spirit through Charles Capps.
1: That's right.
0: So you, when believers prophesy, they're speaking what the Spirit is saying.
1: That's right. That's right. The Spirit of God is flowing through them. The Holy Spirit is speaking, and it's through them. It's not. See, that's the difference. That gift doesn't belong to them. That gift is part of the Holy Spirit, and He manifests through them.
0: All right. This took place on February the 1st in 1978 in Honolulu, Hawaii, and Brother Capps spoke these words, "The reservoirs of the wicked shall be tapped and shall be drained into the gospel of Jesus Christ." And then at the end of each of the prophecies that you discovered in the trunk?
1: In a box.
0: The box. In the box. You write a commentary, a modern-day commentary about each one of these prophecies from the 70s and early 80s. And on this particular one, you say, "People of faith often comment to me, isn't it great all that wealth will come to us who are believers?" And Annette, you say, "Yes, it's great, but there is something we must do." What is that something?
1: Number one, you got to listen and do what the Word of God says to do, okay? So you can go to Proverbs and learn all kinds of things about money and how to handle wealth. And then secondly, you've got to listen to the words the Spirit is speaking. And there's direction given in these words on what we're to do. But people are so enamored of the fact that, oh, the Spirit of God spoke, the anointing was there, hallelujah, isn't that great, money's just going to come. Yeah, but you've got to do something. You've got to open the door. You've got to act upon that word of prophecy for it to come to pass.
0: 3 years later, in 1981, this links to the other prophecy, but this one is called Draining the Financial Reservoirs of the Wicked. Your dad spoke out these words, "My people shall walk in love, in power, and in prosperity in the latter end." And then over to your commentary, you say, "Similar to the financial inversion prophecy, notice that an understanding of God's wisdom in the area of finances is required." See? To man's wisdom, giving $100 makes him $100 poorer. Conversely, Jesus said, "Give and it shall be given unto you." And this is what you call the principle of the seed.
1: Well, one of the keys that's in these prophecies about the finances and what's coming to the children of God is that by the hundredfold return. And they think it's just going to fall on them because the prophecy came forth, but it says by the hundredfold return. Well, to get the hundredfold return, you got to give something. You have to plant finances. You have to listen to the wisdom of God. And he particularly prophesied to business people, people who have businesses, that they listen to the wisdom of God and pray in tongues and use the word. And by giving and listening to the wisdom of God, using the word and speaking the word, that God would promote, I don't know which one it's in, but God would promote even like from the janitor of the corporation to become the head of the corporation through spiritual principles. It's not just a thing that's going to happen. It's through using the spiritual principles. So that puts something on us.
0: All right. Let's switch gears a little bit, but still prophetic words spoken through Charles Capps, your father. In this case, on November the 29th, 1980, the name of this prophecy, "This nation will be revived," talking about the United States of America. Your dad spoke out, "This nation is not going down the drain. This nation will rise to its feet and will prevail in the day when all the world will say, 'How can it survive?'" Then you write in your commentary, even as far back as 1980, people were troubled and discouraged at the direction of the nation. But God never fails to hear the voice of his people when they intercede and seek him. Then you quote 2 Chronicles 7:14. Wrapping up here, the things that take place in this nation are influenced by prayer or lack thereof. Because change comes slowly most of the time, we haven't made the connection that the nation is suffering from our lack of sincere prayer and intercession.
1: That's so true. You know, I'm reminded of the scripture in James where it says, the tongue is a fire world of iniquity that sets on fire the course of nature. And someone mentioned to me one time that sometimes people go, why are all these bad things happening? And they can't go back and figure out that a little spark started a huge forest fire. You don't see it. That's why we have to be watchmen and pay attention in our own lives, make sure we don't plant sparks with the words of our mouth, but likewise, we need to use our tongue instead of speaking ill against the president, the governor, the leaders of the nation, that we ask for the manifold wisdom of God to be open to them so that we can get the gospel out. So we, through our prayers, can open things. I just read yesterday, and I know, David, we could do this for 2-3 hours, all right? I read, of course, Kennedy Hagin's books a lot, but he was talking about the great healing revival that took place at the end of World War II, and he said the Spirit of God placed upon him a spirit of intercession to pray for that 3 or 4 years prior to that. And he was praying in tongues and praying about this that was getting ready to come. And he said it came not because it just happened, but it came because words were spoken, prayers were made. And because it doesn't happen instantaneously, people don't make that divine connection. See, because it doesn't happen instantly, there's seeds, just like a corn seed. It takes a certain number of days before it comes up. It takes a certain number of days before it becomes fully green. And it takes a certain number of days before the corn comes out. And then it takes a certain number of time before the harvest comes. And so that's why people quit praying, because they think it didn't do any good. But they planted the seeds. They watered it. So it's important.
0: This one kind of goes along with the other prophecy by your father. I love this one. It's called, My Army Will Be Involved in the Governments. And this word was spoken on July the 11th, 1980, in Minneapolis, Minnesota. Your father spoke out these words, I am marshaling my forces, and the politicians are seeing the handwriting on the wall. He says, in days past, it has been very unpopular in government circles to mention religious or born-again experiences. But in the day in which you live, it will be more popular to say, I am born again, than to speak against the God of all creation. I put a smiley face next to that.
1: Yeah.
0: And I thought of Charlie Kirk's funeral and all of the politicians. You would have thought that was a camp meeting.
1: Yes. Yes, that was the most amazing, amazing thing. God is moving, and he's moving. I'm telling you, can I encourage the listeners for a moment? It's possible the Spirit of God will lay on your heart some of the people in the top of the nation. We all know we pray for the president, but there may be congresswomen and men that God points out to you that are just so anti-God, that, you know what, nothing's too hard for God. They come to your mind and your spirit. Don't dismiss it. Begin to pray it. And I feel like, David, that the spirit of prophecy is going to come through some of these prayers, that's going to loose the angels of God so that there are major changes in offices.
0: We're going to take a break and come back, and when we do, I want to discuss a prophecy given in 1978 through your father, Charles Capps, called Inventions of Communication in 1978 to be used in the millennium. Your dad spoke out words about things he didn't have any clue what he was talking about.
1: No.
0: And we're living in this world today that he spoke about back in 1978. We're going to talk about that prophecy when we come back.
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0: 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And yours truly, David Warren, is very excited to be in on this conversation today as we are talking about a portal to the presence and power of God. And that, of course, is The Spirit of Prophecy by Annette Capps. 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I did a little teaser that we would be covering one more prophecy before we wrap today. It's kind of linked with another one. It's one of the prophecies is called Inventions of Communication in 1978 to be used in the millennium. And then it pairs well with the other prophecy spoken through your father by the Holy Spirit back in 1978 called Wisdom of the Ages and Secrets from the Foundation of the World. So Brother Capps says some things coming forth in the year 1978 will be things that will be used in the millennium. There are coming forth inventions that men have not understood before. And then at the end of each of these prophecies by your father, Annette, you write a commentary. And as we are wrapping up today, I think it would be interesting for you to read the commentary from this particular chapter.
1: All right. There was such a flow of prophecy in this meeting that I decided to leave the two separate prophecies together since they were done in the same time frame. Looking back to 1978 from where we are today, this is quite astounding. We did not have cell phones, personal computers, GPS in our cars, or even on our airplanes. No email, text messaging, or computer video games. Only the Spirit of God knew the world we were headed into. To reach the world with the gospel at that time, you were on the radio, wrote books, or went in person. There was no live streaming of services or YouTube. Try putting yourself back to 1978 and realize how remarkable it was what the Spirit of God was declaring. So far, this is part of the prophecy, so far beyond the realm of communication shall things be that men shall be able in 1 hour to send forth and minister to more men than have been ministered to in the ages before with all the missionaries in all times before. For it will be so beyond that the airwaves and the television and beyond the capabilities of the mind shall it be. I just hear my dad struggling there trying to explain what he was saying.
0: It didn't exist yet.
1: It didn't exist. How do you talk about something that doesn't exist? So this was a glimpse into the world to come. So I say I will give you a glimpse into the world to come because it will be so that many of the things that will come out of this as my spirit moves, will be used in the days of the millennium. That was the final part of that prophecy. So that left everybody not knowing anything, David, because it was like, what is he talking about? That sounds crazy. Okay, so these are some of the things that popped up on an internet search for 1978 inventions. 4 GPS, Global Positioning System, satellites were launched into space. The Illinois Bell Company began testing a cellular mobile phone system, advanced mobile phone service in the Chicago area. An electronic mail system was created at the University of Medicine and Dentistry of New Jersey in Newark, New Jersey. By the end of the 1970s, a computer scientist began to solve the problem for packet-switched computer networks to communicate with one another and integrate into a single worldwide internet. See, they kept running into problems, David. Like, it's how do we make this connect? And so that year, that's what happened in the end of the 70s. He called his invention Transmission Control Protocol, which is TCP. We now know this as the handshake that allows computers to connect TCP IP in virtual space. See, we do everything by icons today. We don't know this, but these things that we're using today, that's what the Spirit of God was saying through my dad, in that he said, so far beyond the airwaves, the TV, he couldn't grasp what it was that was coming out of his mouth.
0: The internet, basically.
1: The internet.
0: In this book, The Spirit of Prophecy, you write, it's not so important that what the prophet says is fully understood, but simply that the seed of those words is released onto the earth. And it makes me wonder, did some of these things start to come into play because your dad spoke forth those seeds, those words, back in 1978? Could it be?
1: Could it be? Because those words had to come out. He said, something's going to happen. So he said, by the Spirit of God, something's going to happen. An invention's coming. And it did.
0: So we really need to bring this point home as we wrap up today, Annette, that all believers can prophesy, but we must open our mouths, speak the words, whether in our native tongue, and you recommend the Ephesians prayers to prime the pump, or another... Probably the best priming of the pump is, who's your friend that says, hit it in tongues, honey?
1: Hit it in tongues, honey.
0: I think that was somebody from the Copeland family.
1: Yes, that was Vanetta Copeland.
0: Vanetta Copeland. Hit it in tongues, honey.
1: That's right.
0: You know, when you don't know what to do, get in the Spirit and pray in other tongues. And then start to speak forth what the Spirit is saying during your prayer time.
1: Yes.
0: And then you are prophesying. You are sowing those seeds that who knows what you're starting, what you're creating when you yield to the Spirit by opening your mouth and speaking those words. There's a type of cracker I like that's made out of seeds. And I was getting ready to throw away the bag, and one of the slogans on the back caught my eye, and I saved it for today's program with you, Annette. You've heard of the phrase, seize the day?
1: Yes.
0: Can you read that across the room?
1: Seed the day.
0: Seed the day.
1: Yes. That's it. That's it.
0: Right. Seed the day. How can people stay connected with you?
1: Well, they can go to AnnetteCapps.com. We do have a telephone number, 877-396-9400.
0: 1-877-396-9400. 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And one of the things that you've said before, it's a

0: 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Thanks again.
1: Thank you, David. I loved it.
0: Well, for Annette Caps, I'm David Warren. Do you know what I'm going to say, Annette? It's been another great road show.

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1: This is Word of Power broadcast with Jeannie Alcott. You are about to enter into a miracle time of receiving God's Word for your life and have an anointed time of prayer where His Spirit can speak to your heart. God has filled Jeannie with His compassion to see you be lifted up and receive the desires in your heart. After she prays for you, you'll receive information on how you can get in contact with Jeannie and John and receive prayer, and also take advantage of some great resources for your life. Now enter into this time and receive all God has for you.
2: Hello, I'm Jeannie Alcott. Have you ever sat down and made a list of the gifts you feel are in you? Many people haven't. They kind of know one or two of their most dominant gifts, the ones they've cultivated. But as far as sitting down and allowing the Holy Spirit to bring up to them the gifts placed in them, many people have not done that, I believe. Yet that is an extremely important part of our relationship with God and His desire to see us fulfilled and accomplish what's destined for us. He doesn't want us to go around incomplete, disappointed, frustrated. He put gifts within us so we could flourish and fulfill what He has for us. You can't flourish and fulfill if you don't discover and use your gifts. So in this message, God is going to speak to your heart and start bubbling up inside you knowledge and understanding of your gifts. I believe it will happen by the power of the Holy Spirit. You'll begin to see your abilities and skills and talents and spiritual gifts and all that God put together in the unique you. Then it's so important that you get bold. Be bold in your gifts. Don't tuck them away or be embarrassed that you may not succeed if you express them. Don't ignore them, but develop a desire to develop those gifts. And I know many of us have been in a time when we weren't bold in our gifts because we just didn't think they were that important, that we couldn't do a lot with them. So the first thing we must realize is this. Don't underestimate the impact. Don't underestimate the impact of your gifts. You cannot afford to undervalue the effect and really the power you can have because of them. If you do, then you can't be bold in using your gifts. If you are underrating the impact you have, you won't have a desire to be bold in expressing them. You may have heard this story, but I want to tell it because it demonstrates what the Spirit is saying to us here so well. It's about several people who were working on a construction site years ago. They were laying stones for a building. A man happened to walk by the building area and saw some stonemasons working side by side. It was hot outside and the work was difficult. But he became interested in the project, and so he went over to one of them and said, "What are you doing?" The reply came back, "Laying bricks." Then the man walked over to the second worker and said, "And what are you doing?" The reply was, "Building a wall." But when he came to the third one and inquired what he was doing, the reply was, "I'm raising a great cathedral." All of them were doing the same work, but they had different awareness of what the impact was of their gift. That shows right where people are in their thinking about their gifts, how they can underestimate the effect they're having. Those men were all doing the same type of work, but one sees his impact as just laying bricks. Another sees it as he's building a wall, so he views his gift as having more impact than just putting down bricks. But the final person really understands the impact of his gift of being a stonemason. He saw the whole project, the completed fulfillment. He had a vision in his mind and heart of the great cathedral that would exist because he was using his gifts to help that come to pass. My friend, when you use your gifts, you are not just putting down bricks. You're building something. Every stone you move, so to speak, is having an impact. So don't underestimate what will be built because of your gift. Ooh, hallelujah. God is building things and people and ideas and wonderful results, all because you work in your gifts. So be bold in them. Don't underestimate the impact of what God is doing. When you're sitting in that office and you solve what seems to be one problem, just think how that will have an effect on the whole company. If you hadn't solved it, or if you had not finished your work, then the company would suffer. And think about if you express your gift in sharing an encouraging word with someone. Now, instead of being discouraged, they will see the will of God done for them, all because you believed the effect your word to them could have. God had given you a gift of wisdom to give to them, and you were bold enough to give it. When you do, when you obey what the Holy Spirit is urging you, then you'll see the wonderful results. So when you feel disillusioned about your life, you have to set that aside. Oh yes, we can become disillusioned at times. We don't think we have much that's happening or much that we can see accomplished. We don't have much to offer. so we get disillusioned. Set that aside. Also set aside fear. We can become fearful that our gift may not be accepted. It may be rejected by others, or we're just not sure how to express it, and so we're intimidated. Set aside that fear and intimidation. Be bold. The Holy Spirit can direct you and show you each step you can take to build that cathedral. See the effect you can have in hundreds of ways because of your gifts. Do not underestimate the impact you can have. You know, when David offered to go before Goliath, the giant, and defeat him for the people of God, do you think he would have ever done that if he had underestimated his gift? He knew what had been happening in him prior to that day. God had been developing that gift to overcome evil and fight against opposition. So when he was challenged that there wasn't any way he could defeat that giant, he filled them in on what God had been doing in him. David said, "I've been a shepherd tending sheep for my father. Whenever a lion or bear came up and took a lamb from the flock, I'd go after it, knock it down, and rescue the lamb. If it turned on me, I'd grab it by the throat, wring its neck, and kill it. Lion or bear, it made no difference. I killed it." Then he went on to say he would do the same to the giant. God would deliver them because he was bold enough to face him. David knew he could have a mighty impact on the events that were happening as the Philistines were fighting against the Israelites. If he had underestimated what God could do through him, we wouldn't be reading about David in the Word and how he defeated the giant. But because he believed in what God was doing in him, he was willing to step forward. Be willing to step forward. When you see what needs to be done, believe in what God has put in you to accomplish it. Don't think that you should just leave that for someone else. Someone else is better than I am. Someone else can do that. No, God has put his hand on you. You have the hand of God on you to fulfill the gifts he put within you, and he's holding you accountable for that. It isn't a choice you get to make of, "I think I'll go ahead and do that," or "I don't feel like doing that," or "I just don't think I can." That isn't your choice. If you're sold out to God, then your gifts are sold out to him. That means he can use the gifts he's put in you any way he desires. If you will be that surrendered to him, then he will give you the boldness you need to express those gifts. He'll show you how you can tear up the bear and tear up the lion and therefore defeat the giant. My goodness, you have such powerful gifts in you. So you can be bold. You can see great things happen for God, for your life, and for others. Don't you want to see a difference made in a greater way around you? Well, one way to see it is to use your gifts. Allow the Holy Spirit to show you what has been placed within you and how you can use them for the good of what God wants to accomplish. There was a young boy who was just the same as David. He refused to underestimate what could be done in the face of difficult conditions. This is one of my most favorite stories. It's about how a man was taking a walk one afternoon and he came upon a small league baseball game. He decided for fun he would just go over and watch the game, even though he didn't really know anything about the teams playing. So he went up to one of the boys in the dugout and asked one of them what the score was. The boy said, 18-0. We're behind." When the man heard that, he felt so sorry for him. How discouraging that must be. So humiliating. So he said to the boy, "Well, I bet you're discouraged." But the boy turned to him, cocked his head, and said, "Why should I be discouraged? We haven't even gotten up to bat yet." In his mind, in spite of what the other team had done, his team would get their turn. And when they got it, just watch out. He wasn't sitting there thinking there wasn't anything they could do. You know how we can begin to think that when we see conditions. Nothing I can do now. Instead of thinking that way, the boy was just waiting for his turn to express his gift. He knew he could hit that ball. He believed he and his teammates could hit some home runs and catch up and win. He wasn't defeated yet. He understood the impact of what they could do. In spite of how the conditions appear, understand the impact of what you can do because of your gifts. God did not put them in you so you could be weak, defeated, discouraged, and disillusioned. He put them in you not to frustrate you, but to fulfill you. So when you express them, even if things don't go in a perfect way, instead of being frustrated, believe you'll see fulfillment of what God has for you. Many wonderful and great events and miracles and blessings are waiting for you. Get those gifts out there. Allow the Holy Spirit to help you bring them up and be bold. Remember, they will have an impact. God wouldn't have put the gifts in you if they weren't going to have an impact. They will. So don't underestimate what God can do and will do when you allow your gifts to be used by Him. I tell you, God's Spirit is moving in such a strong way. I mean, He wants to make an impact on you that you can have an impact. You see, God needs His people and their gifts to come out. It's very important in this end time. He must have us operating in what He has put in us. That way, the work that needs to be done in the lives of people can be accomplished, and also for us. So we're going into prayer now. It's a time when you can surrender your gifts to God, and also any emotions and way of thinking that's preventing you from expressing those. You have a job to accomplish, and you're telling God you're willing for that to happen. So as we pray right now, receive the work His Spirit wants to cause to happen in you. Many times when we pray, God gives a direct word to us, and He is doing that now. Ooh, His Spirit is moving. So here are the words He's speaking. Receive this, because the Lord is saying, "For I have placed very special and unique gifts in you. I called you by name and placed them in your very being. From the day you were born, those gifts were operating. Do not allow what others say or think about you to squelch those. This day I am causing them to blossom. I open them up. I open up your mind and spirit and heart to be willing to be bold. When you receive this, you'll be able to see tremendous fulfillment in your life. You will make such an impact on others. The very thing that you have longed to see happen in your heart, I ordained it. I have set it before you. So walk in it. Just take your hand and push over fear. Take your hand and push over discouragement. They have no part in what you and I can do together. I'm with you in this. You'll be able to see such great things accomplished now. I'm excited. Be excited in your spirit. This day I have raised you up to witness the beauty of the gifts I have placed within you. Witness the power of them. See the impact. This is the word for you from your Lord who cares about you." Hallelujah! We praise God for that wonderful word. Oh, how we have so much love for Him. Now take that word inside you and meditate on it. I believe there is much that's about to happen in your life. John and I want to pray with you about it, so get in touch with us. Express to us what you're thinking about your gifts and what God said to you. We're going to call you out to Him, intercede for you, and speak the word of God over you. Then we want to write to you. We believe He will give us words from His Spirit to minister to you, so we can't wait to hear from you. Okay, I want to give us a spiritual power line. These are words of power that you need to speak over your life. God hears them and can fulfill them. So go around saying, "I am bold in my gifts. I am bold in my gifts." Believe that is true. God has given you great gifts and you can be bold in those. To help you, be sure you hear this entire message from God. You need to get it so you can hear that word He gave you in that prayer time again. Oh, that was a powerful word. So just request, "Be bold in your gifts." We'll send you all 5 parts of it and the prayer times. Each part is 15 minutes. It's offer number AM910. That's 910. We can send a CD of it to you for a gift of $8 into the ministry, or you can download it for a gift of $5. 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
6: And today we're in the second message, and this message is called Be Careful How You Live. We need to live carefully. This is about living your life on purpose for a purpose. It's about having a direction and setting your mind toward that direction and going for it. It's about getting rid of a I wish I had attitude to I'm going to seize the day and I'm going to go for it. It's about finding out what you believe God wants you to do and being persistent. I'm going to jump over here to another page, and I want to read something to you that I wrote down that has been very, very important to me. Being an on-purpose person, I've been after this for about 3-4 years, and I've done some other teaching along these lines, but I wanted to get it in a book. The realization that I could not wait to feel like doing a thing or think it was a good idea or even necessarily want to do it before I took action was life-changing for me. Now, I want to say it again. I want to make sure you get it. Let me say it a little differently. If you wait to feel like doing a thing before you do it, or to think it's a good idea, or to even want to, you won't do the will of God. You'll miss a lot of things that God is telling you to do. And our society today is very much feeling-oriented. We bow down at the altar of emotions way too much. And we need to live on purpose, not emotionally, or not off the top of my head. I hate it when I ask somebody a question, they say, well, off the top of my head, the last thing I want is something off the top of your head. I don't even want anything off the top of my head. I want something that's deeper than that. It's kind of interesting, the different things that I teach and the different things that people get excited about. You know, it's like we live in a world that's made everything pretty easy for us. I mean, really, you know, push buttons, get on escalators, go up elevators, machine that washes your dishes, another machine that does something else. I mean, really, compared to the way people had to live years and years and years ago, we have got it pretty easy. And the interesting thing is the easier we have it, the easier we want it. And it doesn't take very much at all now for us to feel that we are being oppressed and deprived. I mean, if the escalator's out, that is terrible. Can you believe they did not fix this escalator yet? Now, what am I going to do? Well, walk some steps, I guess. Amen? How many of you agree that we just get kind of like, you know, we just want everything easy? And to be honest, Satan is using a lot of it to kill people's motivation and even to steal people's health. God gave you joints so you would move. I mean, look at all the things we can do. All kinds of stuff. I mean, your toes move, your knees move. You know, somebody says, well, my knees hurt. Well, maybe it's because you haven't exercised them for 10 years. I don't know. Anyway, I'm going to try to behave here. So we have to get over thinking that everything should be easy for us. I'll tell you a phrase I would like to see you get out of your collection of phrases that you use. Let's get rid of this statement. It's just too hard. But it's just too hard. You know what? Nothing that God leads us to do is too hard. Come on. Nothing that God leads us to do is too hard. You can forgive people. You can forgive somebody who has treated you terrible. You may not want to, but you can. You may never feel like it, but you can. You may not think it makes any sense, but you can. And when we learn to start being careful about doing what God wants us to do, instead of thinking it's okay to just not do what He wants us to do, you're going to have to get happier than that. Woo! Be careful how you live. Ephesians 5, 14 through 17. Therefore, he says, awake, O sleeper, and arise from the dead, and Christ shall shine and make day dawn upon you and give you light. Look carefully then how you walk. Live purposefully and worthily and accurately, not as the unwise and the witless, but as wise, sensible, intelligent people, making the very most of your time, buying up each opportunity because the days are evil. Therefore, do not be vague and thoughtless and foolish, but understand and firmly grasp what the will of the Lord is. I said last night, what God wants us to do is use our free will that He has given us to choose His will. Use our free will that He's given us to choose His will. He's not going to make us serve Him. He's not going to make us believe. He's not going to make us do what's right, but He tells us what we should do, and then He wants us to do it willingly. And if we do, our lives will be so blessed that we won't hardly know what to do. How many things has God told you to do? And I'm not just talking to the people in this room today, but to people all over the world. How many things do you believe that God has put on your heart that you should do or not do, but you still have not obeyed Him? Honestly and truly, we should be able to say, as far as I know, there is nothing, there's no area in my life where I am purposely disobeying God. Now, that doesn't mean that, you know, we don't make mistakes and get in the flesh. And I teach on love all the time. And a couple of days ago, I was just flat out rude to somebody. So I felt terrible about it, but it wasn't something I planned to do. It's not something I ever want to do again. That's, I guess, what I would call getting in the flesh. And boy, the minute that you do, you're sorry and you ask God to forgive you. That's just part of our life. You know, we are human beings and we're not going to behave perfectly all the time. But I can honestly say that I don't know of one area in my life where I am purposely being disobedient to God, foolishly thinking that I can do the wrong thing and have a right life. Well, you're too quiet for me. This may be better than I thought. See, it's foolish to think that we cannot do what God tells us to do and still have things work out right. But it's just too hard. No, I can do all things through Christ, who is my strength. All things. So the first thing we want to talk about is being very careful about obeying God and realizing that God is probably not going to do nearly as much for you as you may be sitting around thinking that He will do, but He will do a lot through you.
7: Love you guys!
6: I'm kind of glad right now to hear that. You guys are like... See, that whole mentality, that easy mentality is... Well, I'm going to pray and God's going to do it all for me. Well, God will do what you cannot do, but He won't do what you can do. And if we do what we can do, then God will always do what we cannot do. We are not spectators, we are participators. And I think Christianity in many instances has become a spectator sport. We gather into buildings and we watch somebody on the platform. I wish I had your life. I wish I had your ministry. I didn't get it wishing. God has an amazing plan for every one of your lives. And we're not all going to do the same thing. We don't all need to be up here, but God's got an amazing plan for your life. And you don't have to compare or compete with anybody. All you need to do is do the part that God is asking you to do. And no matter if it seems little to the world, you will get the same reward as somebody who's touching the whole earth with the gospel. Just do what God wants you to do and do it with all of your heart. God's given all of us abilities. Everybody can do something. And we either need to start using it or we're going to lose it. Let me just give you a couple of examples of the power of obedience. 1 Kings 5, 9 through 11. There was a man named Naaman who was a leper. And he came with his horses and chariots to the door of Elisha, who was a great prophet. And he wanted to be healed of his leprosy. And so he had an idea in his head of how this was going to work. And when it didn't work his way, he didn't like it. Elisha sent a message out to him And you know, Naaman was a great man. I mean, he was a well-respected man, a man that everybody, you know, bowed down to and catered to. And Elisha just sent a message out and said, go and wash in the Jordan 7 times and your flesh will be restored and you will be clean. But Naaman got angry and went away and said, behold, I thought he would come out to me and stand and call on the name of the Lord his God and wave his hand over the place and heal the leper. So he just had this idea that he was going to pull up to the front door and, you know, the guy was just going to wave his hand over him and make everything right. I just wonder how many of us think we're just going to get up every day and God's just going to wave his hand over us and make everything right in our life. Anyway, I mean, how many people... For a while, there was this thing going around in the church, and I think it's gone, thank God, but people were having debt cancellation services. Did anybody ever go to one of those? I don't know. I mean, like these people would come, and they were going to do these prayers, and your debt was going to be canceled, and that used to make me so stinking mad. You know, if you spend 40 years getting in debt, living ridiculously, and now you think you're going to go to a service somewhere and spectate from the audience and somebody's going to wave their hand over you and make all your debt go away? It's almost criminal to tell people that they can have something like that. We sit around and want miracles and miracles and miracles, and God is a miracle-working God. But I'll tell you what, he wants to do stuff through you, not just for you. And you know, one of the reasons why there's a lot of unhappy Christians, and you know, really being an unhappy Christian is an oxymoron. We should be the happiest people on the face of the earth. You know why? You're not going to hell. Okay, the elevator's not working at the office. I got to walk 9 flights of stairs, but you're not going to hell. Amen. I mean, if we kind of start to balance some things out, we can get a lot happier than what we are. But honestly and truly, I believe that a lot of Christians are unhappy because this idea has crept in and people get deceived and we think because we go to church, we're doing our part. Well, I go to church. Well, woo. Well, I go to church every Sunday, you know. Well, what are you doing with what you learn? Amen. Are we a participator? I'll never forget a girl who told me this story, and I tell it every once in a while, so maybe you've heard it before, but she said, you know, I got to the point, Joyce, where I wasn't getting anything out of your messages anymore. And she said, I started praying for you because I thought maybe you had some sin in your life and you had lost your anointing.
7: God created us to do great things, but it won't happen by just wishing. We must be willing to do the necessary work. We need to set a goal, develop a plan, and move with purpose. If we do our part, God will always be faithful to do his part. God knows what we need and is aware of our heart's desires, and he will grant them if we seek him first.
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3: Hello, Jerry Zirkle here again today, and it is our finest hour. Praise God, this is a day within that day the Lord has made. Jesus Christ is called the Word, the living Word, and he was walking down his road on the way to Jairus' house. It says in John's Gospel that Jesus became the Word, and then the Word became flesh and dwelt among us.

God poured our sin into Jesus. He did bear upon himself all my iniquities, and sin and sickness passed from me to Calvary. Jesus Christ became sin. He who knew no sin became sin with our sin. But he nailed him to the cross. Oh, how much he was willing to bear. With such anguish and loss, Jesus went to the cross. But he carried my sin with him there. Oh, thank God for Jesus and the cross. We need to remind each other about that every day. See, faith cometh by hearing, and when you act upon it, it's a spiritual law. And the law of faith will supersede every other law. I came to this place.

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1: Oh, he became a partaker with me, a partaker I am of his divine nature. God's nature is love. I don't have to prove anything more. I don't have to wrestle. Peer pressure is no problem. I've entered into rest. Sometimes I got labor to do that.

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food for the hungry, joy for the sad, a home for the homeless, kids, moms, and dads. You can't find a better deal than that. It may not be your exacting ideal, but it's all that I needed. It's for real. Looking for something real, believe me, his name is Jesus. He's our King. And kings and priests he's made us to be through the birth, the new birth of the Spirit of God. Because of the blood, Jesus Christ came to earth, deity manifest in the flesh. He came to make a sacrifice, one that would free every man.

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That's what he's done with you and me, that we should sing forth the praises of him who has called us out of darkness, out of darkness, into his glorious light. We wrestle not against flesh and blood.

0: We wrestle not. He said to enter into rest, not enter into wrestling. We wrestle not against flesh and blood. Man's not your problem. The influence of the world on him is. We wrestle not against flesh and blood. The devil just uses people to get you to start talking negative and unbelief and fear, and then he's got your faith. He'll steal your words. Now he says, I got him. He walketh about as a roaring lion, seeking whom he may devour. He can do that by hearing the words of your mouth. But the greater one is within me, and when you bump my bucket, the word of God's going to splash out. Will yours too, if you take time to meditate therein day and night. You've been listening to Our Finest Hour for the last quarter hour. I'm able to come your way. I'd like to take a few seconds here today and let you know that this is sponsored by people listening to me. And you're faithful. I'm very, very grateful and thankful. And it's never failed. You're never late. You're just like God. The Lord told me to open this ministry a long time ago to people. He said, let them partner with you. But tell them I'll add to their account everything that's done through your ministry, through the singing, teaching, preaching, whatever is done and affects people's life. And I know it. I'll add that to their account, those who partner with you.
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3: Now let's back up and take this verse and look at it in the light of what it actually says. For as much then as Christ has suffered for us. Now the Bible tells us Jesus bore our sickness for us. He carried our sickness and disease. Now this is what he's saying. For as much then as Christ has suffered for us. He did your suffering that you wouldn't have to suffer it. Now that's what he's saying here. Now he says, arm yourself likewise with the same mind. Now what would be the same mind? The same mind would be that Jesus suffered it for me. Therefore, I don't have to suffer. Now see, if we'd put this over in some other area and we'd talk about something else, then we could understand it. I mean, if we put it in the area of some bill that we owed, say we owed, you know, a grocery bill, for instance, or a payment on our car. Say we owed one payment on our car. And we got a letter and said, now let this same mind be in you, that because I have paid your bill, that you don't have to pay it. And you'd read that and say, well, he paid my bill, I'm going to have to pay it just like he did. Now, man, that's dumb. I mean, there's something wrong. Your elevator don't go all the way to the top if you think that way. Because if he paid it for you, you don't have to pay it. Christ redeemed us from the curse of the law. He bore our sickness and our diseases. He bore it for us. Now, what does the word arm mean? When he says, for as much then as Christ has suffered for us, arm yourself with the same mind. Now, if somebody suffered for you, that means they suffered it in your place, didn't they? If somebody paid your bill, they paid it in your place. You don't have to pay it because they paid it. Now, see, we can understand that. We can understand that in everything else in life. But why is it when we come to things in the Bible that we want to twist it around and get it all squirreled up to where nobody can understand it? Now, I don't know why people do that other than the fact that the Apostle Paul hit the nail on the head when he said, the God of this world has blinded the minds. You see, people's minds have been blinded. And we need to be careful what we take as the gospel. We need to understand that God's Word says some things that are powerful here. And it'll work for you if you'll believe it and act on it. Christ suffered for us. Now, he said, arm yourself with the same mind. Well, now, what is the same mind? That Jesus suffered for us. Now, you know, if somebody was sentenced to die, and they would allow it, you know, I mean, if they were sentenced to die for a crime they'd committed, and some guy walked up and said, well, now, I tell you what, I'm going to take this fellow's place. See, they won't allow that, but if they would, and he said, I'm going to take this fellow's place, and I'm going to die so he won't have to die. Well, if they electrocuted or put him to death for that crime, then the other fellow goes free. But see, what they're trying to say here, or what the Amplified indicates there in the brackets, is that if Christ suffered for us, we're going to have to suffer the same thing. So that would mean if Jesus went to hell, then you're going to have to go to hell. Now, you know, it wouldn't take going to just about the third grade till you could figure out right quick, that's not right. If Jesus suffered it for you, it means you don't have to suffer it. Now, I want to let that hang there a little bit. Now, here's the word arm. It said, arm yourself likewise and then with the same mind. Now, what does it mean to be armed? They say a certain fellow committed armed robbery. Well, that means that he had a weapon, a lethal weapon. He had a gun. And he committed armed robbery. That means he was armed with a weapon that you could kill somebody with. This is what Peter is saying. Arm yourself with this. He said, I'm giving you a weapon. The weapon against the devil is that Jesus did your suffering for you. You don't have to suffer sickness and disease, poverty and spiritual death and all of the curse of the law because Jesus suffered it for you. Now, can you see that? How that people have taken this and we've looked at it and allowed it to hold us in bondage instead of setting us free. This is one of the most powerful scriptures in the whole Bible concerning healing, concerning being delivered from the curse of the law and having the blessings of life. But if you're not careful, religious tradition and man's ideas will make it of none effect and will hold you in bondage. Now, that's why I say we're kicking over sacred cows. See, you worship this scripture in the light of what somebody said they thought it said, and it'll hold you in bondage. It won't ever do you any good. It'll hold you in bondage all your life. But if you'll just take it for what it said, you'll be armed with a weapon. And you can defeat the devil with this weapon. Satan comes to you with sickness and disease or a headache, just tell him, no, take it on down to Sister Jones' house. I heard she's believing to get sick. You don't have to receive it. You can arm yourself with that. It's a weapon for you to set you free. Now, when he says, he that has suffered in the flesh has ceased from sin, I believe personally he's saying that Jesus, because he suffered for us, he has done with sin. He's put away sin. You see, Jesus was the word or the rod in the Old Testament. Isaiah said a rod shall come out of the stem of Jesse. And Aaron took the rod and threw it down before Pharaoh. It turned into a snake. Pharaoh had his magician throw the rods down. They became serpents. But the rod that Aaron threw down turned into a king snake and it swallowed up the other serpents. That's what happened to Jesus when he became sin for us. He swallowed up sin. He put an end to sin. See, he cured the sin problem. You don't have a sin problem today. You still have a sinner problem, but not a sin problem. Jesus cured the sin problem. 1 John 1:9 will stop the sin problem. Jesus has stopped it. Now, there are many such scriptures that have been grossly misunderstood in the Bible. But in Genesis, the 37th chapter, you find that Joseph had a dream from God. God gave him a vision or a dream and showed him that he was going to be above his brethren, that his brethren were going to bow down before him. He showed it to him in a dream through shocks of wheat and different things. Now, Joseph, not knowing, not understanding, went out and told his brethren. He told them what God showed him. And he told his dad, and his dad scolded him for telling it. He didn't even believe it. And it likely got him killed. Now, there are people that say this, and I know that maybe you've thought it this way, and I know I did for a long time. They say that all the problems that Joseph went through was so that God could get him into a place of authority where he could be ruler over Egypt and cause that dream to come true, you see. But now, wait a minute. You mean to tell me that God is not able to bring the vision to pass of the dream that he gave Joseph without getting the devil involved in it? You mean to tell me that he has to have wicked men that would throw him in a well and sell him as a slave and get him over in Egypt and have all the lies told on him and thrown in prison again to ever get him in a position where he could cause the manifestation of what God promised him? Now, you know, you don't even believe that. Nobody would believe it if they'd ever stop and think about it. But how many times have we swallowed things like that just because somebody preached it? Now, what happened to Joseph? He told God's secret. And this should be a warning to you. Don't just go out and tell everything that God tells you. God doesn't want you telling everybody. Some of the things that God reveals to you that are going to happen in the future, he doesn't want you telling everybody about it. For one thing, the devil doesn't need to know about it. You need to keep some secrets. When God reveals something to you, don't go out and blab it to everybody like Joseph did. Now, he just didn't know any better. But you see, all Scripture is given by inspiration of God for reproof and for instruction. We can be instructed by this. to know that you just don't go tell everything that God reveals to you about your ministry or about what's going to happen to you in the future. You just don't go tell everybody about it. For one thing, if the devil gets a hold of it, he'll try to stop it just exactly like he did Joseph. He tried to kill Joseph, almost succeeded in killing him over the situation because he told God's secret. You see, if you keep it to yourself, pray in the Spirit about it. Now, there's some things that God will let you tell. That doesn't mean that everything God reveals to you is a great secret.

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1: Now, in the book of Hebrews in chapter 12, it talks about the chastening of the Lord. Now, this is one of the things we talk about in this series, Kicking Over Sacred Cows. You need to know that if you have a certain scripture in the Bible formed in your mind and have the wrong interpretation of what that said, if you don't know the intent of what it said, it may become a sacred cow to you. And until you kick that thing over and find out what it really said, on the surface sometimes, you know, we don't really understand what a scripture says until you go back and read and find out all about what it said. And when it comes to the chastening of the Lord, in chapter 12 of Hebrews, in verse 5 it says, "Ye have forgotten the exhortation which speaketh unto you as unto children. My son, despise not the chastening of the Lord, nor faint when thou art rebuked of him." Now the chastening of the Lord means to child train. The word chastening in some scriptures is called nurture. The interpretation of the Greek word is nurture. So nurture, bring up a child in the way they should go when they're old and not depart from it. You wouldn't take your child and burn a blister on his hand on the stove and say, "Now I'm doing that because I love you, I'm trying to teach you something." No, that wouldn't be child training, that would be child abuse, and they'll put you in jail for that. Some people believe that your Heavenly Father will make you sick and give you cancer to teach you something. If they could prove that you did that to your child here on earth, they'll put you in jail and you'll be there a long time. You need this offer number, 7203, Kicking Over Sacred Cows.
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holy, O God. Psalm 27, 1. The Lord is my light and my salvation. Whom shall I fear? The Lord is the strength of my life. Of whom shall I be afraid?

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this world is an unkind word unsaid. You know, this is a hurting world. Seems like everywhere I go, I see people with sorrow written across their face, etched deep into the wrinkles, stains of pain. Everybody hurts somewhere. You know, the wars of our world are created with words. The scars of the human mind are created with words. There's not a hammer that can crush more dreams than the words you'll speak to somebody today. There's no fire that can disfigure or scar human life any more than the wrong words. There's not a gun that's ever fired that's crushed more dreams than wrong words. Today you're gonna meet somebody that can't express to you the pain that they feel. You won't see their scars. All you will see is the outer countenance. You will not know that that very day they considered taking their own life. They haven't wanted to live. Today you'll talk to a lady whose husband has just left her. You'll talk to a man who feels like he can't hold on another day. Financial adversity has ripped him apart. Today you'll talk to a teenager who feels totally unwanted and unloved. And your words are the only seeds they may depend on to grow a different harvest in their life.

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Psalm 27 from the Message. I'm asking Yahweh for one thing, only one thing, to live with Him in His house my whole life long. I'll contemplate His beauty. I'll study at His feet.

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Lord, we just continue to celebrate you. We worship you not only with our mouths and with our hands clapping and feet dancing, but Lord,

I have set the Lord always before me, because he is at my right hand. I shall not be moved. Psalm 16:8.

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0: So God created man in his own image. 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Fill the earth and subdue it. 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

happy faces line the hallways, those whose lives he has redeemed, broken homes he has mended, those from prison he has freed. 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
1: Thank you for your love. 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

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The voice, it seemed to come from down inside. Then she felt those piercing eyes.